0: And we know that the psalmist, Psalm 119, verse 37 says, "Turn away my eyes from looking at vanity and revive me in thy ways." We saw how spiritual vision aligns us with the ways of God. 2 Chronicles 20 is a story of three armies coming against Jehoshaphat and the army of Judah. But he said it as he said at the end of his prayer, "We don't know what to do, but our eyes are on you." That set the stage for God to bring a prophet in their midst, and the end was a victory over these three armies. We looked at the book of Hebrews, where in verse 8 it says, "You have put all things in subjection under his feet, but now we do not yet see all things put under him." Yet verse 9 begins by saying, "But we see Jesus." Hebrews 11:13, speaking of Abraham, Sarah, Isaac, and Jacob, it says, "They all died in faith, not having received the promises, but having seen them afar off, they were assured of them. They saw by the eye of the Spirit." We read from Psalm 123:2, "As the eyes of servants look to the hand of their masters, as the eyes of a maid to the hands of her mistress, so our eyes look to the Lord our God." We read yesterday and Wednesday also 2 Corinthians 4, which Paul wrote that the gospel is veiled to those whose minds have been blinded by the god of this age, by Satan himself. They do not believe, and they do not have the light of the gospel of the glory of God in their hearts. God did not shine upon them because of their unbelief. But for believers, God has shone in our hearts to enlighten us of the knowledge of the glory of God in the face of Jesus. We know that part of Paul's call was to open the people's eyes in order to turn them from darkness to light, from the power of Satan to God. And yesterday we spent time looking at Ephesians chapter 1, verses 15 to 18, which speaks about the eyes of our understanding, or the eyes of our heart being enlightened, that you may know, have the knowledge of God. And you know, Junie, I think a very simple example of this word seeing is sometimes when we hear things, we don't understand them. We don't understand them. We could be looking at the Bible, and maybe for the fourth or fifth time we read something, and all of a sudden we say, "I see it." This is spiritual sight. Something's revealed to us by the Spirit that we could understand and know God in a deeper way.
1: And if we've made a decision in our life to live for the Lord and follow the Lord and keep his ways, we might be like Abraham, Isaac, yes, and Jacob, or Sarah, who saw the promise from afar off, but there was something that happened to them that needs to happen to every one of us, and that is their heart was set on eternity.
0: Hallelujah.
1: And they had eyes to see,
0: yes,
1: the
0: Lord,
1: invisible promise that God spoke to them, and because they believed and trusted the Lord,
0: hallelujah,
1: their lives were different than the nations who had no God and lived according to what they felt, they saw naturally, they thought, or they wanted to do. But if our heart is set on eternity, and if we've made a commitment, a vow, like a marriage vow to the Lord, we will want to know his will for our life day by day, and not see it as something begrudgingly,
0: yes,
1: but understand what a privilege it is that he opened the eyes of our understanding,
0: Lord,
1: to see him.
0: Amen. You know, Junie, going through this week's sharing, we see that so much of spiritual sight has to do with what is yet to be in the future. And I'd like our listeners to turn with us to Isaiah chapter 60, because this particularly is spoken to Israel, but it has application for all of us. Because, you know, from Isaiah 6, there's been a judicial blindness and deafening put on our Jewish people. But that's only a temporary blindness, as we can understand from Romans 11. But look what it says in Isaiah chapter 60. I'm reading from the New American. "Speaking to Israel, arise, shine, for your light has come, and the glory of the Lord has risen upon you. For behold, darkness will cover the earth, and deep darkness the peoples. But the Lord will rise upon you, and his glory will appear upon you. Nations will come to your light and kings to the brightness of your rising. Lift up your eyes round about and see. They all gather together. They come to you. Your sons will come from afar, and your daughters will be carried in their arms. Then you will see and be radiant, and your heart will thrill and rejoice, because the abundance of the sea will be turned to you. The

0: 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Here's Franklin Graham.
1: I'm inviting you to join with us and to pray for America. 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
2: This day and age, as we have entered into the end days to see the conclusion of the age, and that is the return of the Lord, which requires the redemption of Israel. Junie, we need spiritual eyes and spiritual discernment.
3: And spiritual heart, Shelley.
2: Hallelujah.
3: To really understand that the first words spoken by the Lord in Genesis, verse 2, let
2: Hallelujah.
3: There be light.
2: Yes.
3: God called light out of darkness. And we see in Psalm 18, verse 28, for you cause my lamp to be lighted and shine. The Lord my God illumines my darkness.
2: Wow.
3: So if you're walking in darkness, if you can't see and don't understand, you can call on the name of the Lord. You can call out and say, Lord, illumine my darkness. Give me your light that I might see with your light. Direct my path. Guard me, Lord. G-U-A-R-D. Guard me, Lord. And come to know the Lord in an intimate way.
2: It's powerful, Junie. And we need to avail ourselves of what the Lord has always granted to us. It says in Psalm 19, verse 8, the statutes of the Lord are right, rejoicing the heart. The commandment of the Lord is pure, enlightening the eyes. When our eyes are enlightened, it will affect everything. And we saw through Ephesians and 2 Corinthians 4 that our hearts have to be right. And what does it say in Matthew? Blessed are the pure in heart, for they shall see God. We cannot separate our eyesight from the condition of our heart and vice versa. There needs to be a purity in our heart that we could see the Lord.
3: And you know, Shelley, the new covenant in Jeremiah 31:31 and in Ezekiel 36, which also was given to Israel,
2: yes,
3: and will be fulfilled when they come as a nation, according to Romans 11:28. But for us, it means that God has given us a new heart.
2: Yes.
3: And he's put the law within our heart. And we see in Psalm 119, verse 18, where there was a cry of David, where he said, open my eyes that I might behold wondrous things out of your law. So when we see that God's instruction, his Torah, which is his law, is good, we will want to see wondrous things. And when he opens the eyes of our understanding, he gives us the heart.
2: Thank you, Lord.
3: To obey.
2: Hallelujah.
3: And follow him.
2: Hallelujah. Another verse from Psalm 119 is verse 130. The entrance of your words gives light. It gives understanding to the simple. And you know, Junie, we need to pray that the church, the veil on the church regarding Israel needs to be removed so we could be prepared for what lies ahead, that the redemption of Israel will take place because God is a covenant-keeping God.
3: And to understand, according to Romans, that Israel is an enemy of the gospel for the sake of the nations, and to ask the Lord to give you his heart,
2: yes,
3: for his people,
2: yes,
3: that you might pray in the Spirit for the eyes of Israel's understanding,
2: yes,
3: to be open, because that will be the return of the Lord.
2: Glory be to God.
3: Yes, when they bless the one who comes in the name
2: of
3: the Lord.
2: Well, this being Friday, we want to identify ourselves with our Jewish kinsmen and recite the Shema, and feel free to say it along with us.
4: Shema Yisrael, Adonai Eloheinu, Adonai Echad. Hear, O Israel, the Lord, our God, the Lord,
3: he is one.
2: Father, thank you, Lord.
3: Thank you,
2: thank
3: Lord.
2: Thank you for spirit.

0: spiritual sight.
1: Yes.
0: We pray that it be increased in the church, and we wait for the day that it will happen in Israel.
1: Open the eyes of our understanding.
0: Yes, Lord. In Jesus' name. Amen.
2: If you would like to get in touch with For Zion's Sake, you can write to P.O. 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The Lord lift up his countenance upon thee and give thee peace. 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
1: Praise the Lord. Glad to be with you. This is David Middleton welcoming you to the Doers of the Word radio program, where we're teaching you the uncompromised Word of God. We've been talking to you on the subject of being led by the Holy Spirit, and we're going to finish up talking about overcoming hindrances to being led by the Holy Spirit today. Romans 8:14 says, "Those that are led by the Spirit of God, they are the sons of God." Reasons that we've talked about thus far that would be hindrances to you being led by the Holy Spirit. The first one, not being God inside-minded, not focused upon Him. Remember, you're the temple of the Holy Spirit. He's come not only to dwell in you, but to walk in you, so you've got to be focused upon Him. A second one, if you have worldly ties and you haven't separated yourself from the world. The Bible says we're not to be conformed to this world, and friendship of the world makes you an enemy against God. Another hindrance is not having the Word in your heart and mind. The Bible declares that the Word of God is the more sure word of prophecy in 2 Peter chapter 1, verse 19. And in Hebrews 8:10 and 10:16, the Word is written in our heart and in our mind. And in Proverbs 6, 22 and 23, it says how the Word, it will lead you. And it's a light to your path. It's a lamp that's going to lead you in the ways that God has for you. Another reason is not checking out what you hear or think in line with the Scriptures. Remember that the Holy Spirit is going to lead you and guide you into all truth. He'll take the things of Jesus and show them unto you. You got to check these things out, whether they're in line with the Word or not. Acts 17, verse 11, it speaks of those at Berea that were more noble than those at Thessalonica, because they searched the Scriptures to see if the things were so. Another hindrance is not walking by faith, because the Bible says we walk by faith, not by sight. Those that walk by sight are walking by their senses, and they will not be led by the Holy Spirit. If you walk by faith, you're going to be operating in the Spirit, and then you can be led by the Holy Spirit. In Proverbs 3, verse 5 and 6, where it says, "Trust in the Lord with all your heart. Lean not to your own understanding. Acknowledge Him in all your ways, and He shall direct your paths." So if we don't trust in God, or if we lean to our own understanding, or if we don't acknowledge Him in all of our ways, those are going to be hindrances. Another thing that's important is we got to realize that the Lord does direct the steps. We saw that in Proverbs 16:9, how the man's heart devises his way, but the Lord directs his steps. You've got to realize God is going to direct your steps step by step. You also have to have your heart right with Him. God's with you according to what's in your heart, and He will show Himself strong on behalf of those whose heart is perfect towards Him. Also, you got to be pliable, soft, yielded, adaptable unto the Lord, as we saw in Psalms 37, verse 4. That means you can't be demanding your own way and wanting to do whatever you want to do. No, you've got to be yielded, adaptable, supple, pliable unto the Lord. Another hindrance is not denying self, being preoccupied with self. Luke 9:23, "If any man come after me, he's to deny himself, take up his cross daily, and follow me." A person who's self-preoccupied, thinking on what they want, they're not going to be listening to the Holy Spirit or in a position to be led by Him. Also, thoughts of self-desires, a fleshly mind, doing what I want to do, or following the feelings, which are the voice of the flesh, you will not be led by the Spirit. Also, if you don't commit your way unto the Lord, and you continue to carry cares and worries and anxieties, you're not going to be led by the Holy Spirit. You're to cast all your cares upon Him, because He cares for you, and you're to be anxious for nothing. Another hindrance is not walking in the way of the Lord, step by step, in the way of holiness that He has set before you, and doing what He's commanded you to do. You know, those that walk in His ways, God will lead you in the right way and bring you to the things that He has for you. Now, as we were concluding the last broadcast, we were talking about putting the angels in operation. You know, the angels are ministering spirits sent forth to minister for us, the heirs of salvation, Hebrews chapter 1 and verse 14. So, you and I must put the angels in operation. The Bible says in Psalms 103 verse 20, "Bless the Lord, ye His angels, that excel in strength, that do His commandments, hearkening unto the voice of His word." When the word is spoken, the word that you speak goes up to the Lord Jesus, who confesses it before the Father, and confesses it before the angels. The angels will hearken unto the voice of His word. who begins that process. You do. You're the one that speaks the word, and the angels are going to hearken unto it. So you got to be sure that you're praying and speaking forth the word of God. In Matthew 26, verse 53, here's where Jesus said, "Thinkest thou that I cannot now pray to my Father, and he shall presently give me more than 12 legions of angels?" In other words, the angels could be brought forth on the scene to minister to that particular situation as he prayed to the Father. So you and I can pray to the Father for the angels to come forth, confessing or praying the word of God, as they will hearken unto the voice of the word. Another thing that's important is you do have to be humble before him. In James chapter 4 and verse 6, the Bible says that God resisteth the proud and gives grace unto the humble. In Deuteronomy 8:2, it says that he leads you 40 years in the wilderness to humble thee, to prove thee, to know what's in your heart, whether you would keep his commandments or not. The hindrances to you being led by the Holy Spirit include that prideful spirit. Every single person has to deal with their pride and humble themselves, and you're going to have to prove that you are going to walk in his ways. Another hindrance is, I want everything now. No, God is going to lead you step by step. Psalms 37, verse 23, the steps of a good man are ordered by the Lord, and he delights in his ways. It's going to be a step-by-step process. Growth is a little-by-little process. Driving out the enemy is a little-by-little process. Everything that you do is little-by-little. The attitude, I want everything now, it will hinder you from walking in the Spirit and being led by the Holy Spirit. Another hindrance in Amos chapter 2 in verse 9 and 10, where he said, I destroyed the enemy's fruit from above and his roots from beneath, and he was led those 40 years to possess the land of the Amorite. That shows that God is going to lead you to possess the promised land, the promises of God, and you're going to drive out the spiritual enemies. You're going to cast out the spirits. You're going to overcome all the works of the enemy. You're going to destroy his fruit from above and all the roots beneath, every source of the enemy at work in your life. Another hindrance is if you don't overcome the temptations. In Matthew chapter 4, verse 1, remember Jesus was led of the Spirit into the wilderness to be tempted of the devil. Every one of us are going to be tempted of the devil. Remember that God has tests that are going to come forth through the Word to find out whether you're going to hear and do His Word and prove that you're going to walk in His ways to see His blessings come forth. But the devil's also going to come to test you or tempt you and try to take the Word out of your heart so that you will not walk in the ways of the Word of God. Jesus was led of the Spirit, and you're going to have to deal with the temptations of the enemy. Remember in Matthew 6:13, God doesn't lead us into temptation, but he delivers us from the evil. The temptations with evil come from the devil. Another hindrance is not hearing the voice of the Lord. In John 10, verse 3, it says, the sheep hear his voice. In verse 4, he goes before them, and the sheep follow him, for they know his voice. And it says in verse 5, a stranger will they not follow, but will flee from him, for they know not the voice of the strangers. And then down in verse 27, my sheep hear my voice, and I know them, and they follow me. You must hear the voice of the Lord. Many do not recognize how the Lord speaks, though. In Isaiah chapter 30, verse 21, it says, and thine ears shall hear a word behind thee, saying, this is the way, walk ye in it. That means that you're going to hear a word. It'll seem like it's a word coming from behind you or out of nowhere. This is the way, walk ye in it. See, the still small voice from the Lord will speak. In 1 Kings chapter 19, verse 11, here's where the Lord passed by, and it said that there was a strong wind that rent the mountains and brake in pieces the rocks before the Lord. But the Lord was not in the wind. And after the wind, an earthquake. But the Lord was not in the earthquake. And after the earthquake, a fire. But the Lord was not in the fire. And after the fire, a still small voice. That's what the Lord was in, the still small voice. And that is when he heard it. He knew he had heard the voice of the Lord. God will speak to you with a still small voice. You got to learn to hear his still small voice, and he'll speak to you as you when you get your eyes upon him and you're tuned in to the Lord. Another hindrance is not understanding. The Holy Spirit will bear witness with your spirit. He will bear witness with you. He'll show you things that he wants you to do. It's kind of like you have a yes on the inside. You have a knowing within. You have a peace within. You have a witness within that this is something that is of the Lord and what is right. if you have a negative witness you can get, which is almost like a red light on the inside or something just not right within you, that's the Holy Spirit showing you that this is not right. Another scripture is in Romans 9:1, where it says, I say the truth in Christ, I lie not, my conscience also bearing me witness in the Holy Ghost. If you do something wrong, it'll show you, and it will witness to you that this is the wrong thing. So your conscience will bear you witness in the Holy Spirit. Romans 2:15, the Bible says, which show the work of the law written in their hearts, their conscience also bearing witness. That shows you, as the Word of God is written in your heart, the conscience, which is tied into your heart, will bear witness of the things that are of the Lord. Another hindrance is not having peace. The Bible says in Colossians 3:15, let the peace of God rule in your hearts. The peace of God is to be the umpire in our heart. Rule is a word, brabeo, which means to act as an umpire. So the peace of God will act as an umpire in your heart. In Proverbs 3:17, the Bible says her ways are ways of pleasantness, and all her paths are peace. In other words, the way that the Lord's going to lead you is peace. So a hindrance would be not having peace. In Proverbs chapter 4 and verse 18, the Bible says the path of the just is as the shining light that shineth more and more unto the perfect day. That means it gets clearer and clearer. So the path that God takes you on, he leads you step by step to that place of the perfect day or the established day. That's when the decision time is made. So God's going to lead you step by step. Things are going to get clearer and clearer as you walk the way that he has. In other words, this is the way you're going to know the right timing of the Lord. Now, you don't want to get ahead of him, and you don't want to get behind him. Another way that the Lord can lead you is through personal prophecy. Personal prophecy will witness to the things that God has shown you. It should confirm things that God has spoken unto you. You are not to let personal prophecy be that which leads you and guides you. Too many people are looking for a word from the Lord instead of getting in the Word of God and hearing from the Lord themselves. Personal prophecy should confirm that which God has spoken unto you. Another thing that will hinder you is not being full of the Holy Spirit. The more that you're full of the Holy Spirit, and like in Ephesians 5, verse 18, and over in Acts chapter 4, through praise and worship and through prayer, they were full of the Holy Spirit. The more you're full of the Holy Spirit, the more you're going to be in a position to be led by the Lord. Another area is the area of visions and dreams. God will give you visions and dreams, and these are to be spiritually discerned. You cannot have a vision or a dream and then figure it out yourself. Too many people have gotten off track when they've gotten a vision or dream. It is spiritually discerned, and it's going to be revealed by the Holy Spirit, and it will show you something that the Holy Spirit is speaking to you, showing you something to come, showing you some direction that he has for you, showing you something that pertains to what the Lord wants you to do, to be led by the Holy Spirit. Well, we've talked about more things. I trust that these points that we brought forth will help you to eliminate these hindrances so that you can be led by the Holy Spirit. In closing, are you looking for a New Testament church? We teach and preach the uncompromised Word of God with in-depth teaching, bringing forth scripture after scripture on subject after subject. I display all of the scriptures for all to see by video projector as I'm teaching. I invite you to visit Jesus is Lord Outreach Center. Our services are Sunday at 10 a.m. and 6:30 p.m. and Wednesday at 7 p.m. The church is located at 2955 West Fairmount Avenue, just west of I-17 and Indian School. For more information, please call 602-279-5212. That's 602-279-5212.
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0: What's your greatest fear? Ultimately, for many of us, it's death. But today on Truth for Life, Alistair Begg examines the reality of death and shares a message of hope for believers. We're looking at a bold proclamation from Jesus that encourages some, but provokes others.
1: Truly, truly, I say to you, if anyone keeps my word, he will never see death. I wonder, was there ever a promise more bold than that? Was there ever a claim quite as extravagant as this? There, in the temple context, in the company of these individuals, Jesus says, I'm telling you the truth. Now, in many ways, what he says here in chapter 8 is another way of saying what we already saw back in chapter 6. You needn't turn to it, but in the 47th verse of chapter 6, Jesus says, truly, truly, I say to you, whoever believes has eternal life. So it's the same. To have eternal life is not to see death. And I find myself, as I've been working on the text this week, trying to stand back far enough from it so as not to miss the big picture, if you like, to remind myself of what I'm trying to remind us all about, namely that the express purpose of John in writing his gospel is given to us in the 31st verse of 20, where he acknowledges that there were many more signs that Jesus performed, many more things that Jesus said than are actually contained in his gospel. But then he goes on to say, these are written purposefully so that you may believe that Jesus is the Christ, the Son of God, and that by believing you might have life in his name. Now, we're at the end of chapter 8, but the discourse that we have been following has actually begun back in chapter 7. And we read in chapter 7 and in verse 10 that the brothers of Jesus had gone up to the feast. They'd gone up without him. He had come up, not publicly, but in private. And the buzz of conversation concerning Jesus is quite remarkable. John actually tells us that even his own brothers did not believe in him. It's quite fascinating, isn't it, how close people can be to Jesus, how they can be exposed to the things that he's said and to consider the works that he has done and yet remain in unbelief. Some of the people were saying, he is a good man. Others were saying, no, he's not. He's just trying to lead everybody astray. In actual fact, the response of people to Jesus is usually quite extreme. The words of Jesus demand a response. It's virtually impossible to simply ignore Jesus. It is too unsettling to pass it off in that way. We've seen this because in chapter 6, after the feeding of 5,000, some of them said, why don't we make him a king? And then within very short order, others are saying, no, don't let's make him a king. Let's kill him. Now, as I say, I want to make sure that I don't lose sight of the big picture. When you study something like the 51st verse here and the statement of Jesus, the truly, truly statement of Jesus, we have to remember that it comes in a context. Not simply the context of the surrounding verses, but the context of entirely that which is going on. And I don't want to miss the drama of the Gospel of John, and I don't want you to miss it either. I find myself this week saying, you know, maybe I shouldn't have done it this way, because it's possible to see these statements as they're presented, and yet not to keep in view the vastness of what is happening as John provides us with this. So maybe this will be a stimulus for some of us to read the Gospel of John for ourselves. The prologue sets it out. By chapter 2, you have the wedding, the first sign that Jesus did, where water is turned into wine. What a drama that must have been. Then immediately he goes into the temple and he begins to rearrange the furniture. He drives out these people who are making his father's house not a house of prayer, but a den of thieves. We then very quickly find Jesus at a well. And at that well, an encounter takes place with a lady who has had five husbands, and she's living with a guy. And as a result of the conversation, her life is absolutely transformed, and she goes back into the town from which she's come, and she sets the place alight. Come, she says, and see somebody who told me everything that I ever did. It's drama. And then you find yourself here in chapter 7 at the feast. Why are you doing this? You're saying to yourself, why this panoramic view? Well, some of you are visiting and you haven't read John's Gospel. You don't know what's going on. You come to this verse, you say, where does this come from? Well, he's at the feast of the tabernacles. It was compulsory for a Jewish man over the age of 20 to show up at that feast, as long as he was within 20 miles. And so Jesus goes up as well. And there are two particular aspects to that feast. One has to do with water and the bringing of the pitchers and the pouring of the water as a symbol of cleansing, the cleansing that would come through the Messiah when he came. And the other had to do with light. Four great candelabras that illuminated not only the precinct there, but spanned out and could be seen from a distance. And it is in that context that Jesus makes these two statements. If anyone is thirsty, let him come to me and drink. And perhaps when they had extinguished the lights, perhaps when the feast was over, Jesus stands there and he says, by the way, I am the light of the world. Whoever follows me will not walk in darkness. The Jewish people knew. The Jewish people were moving by a pillar of light. The Jewish people knew the words of the prophet, that there was one who would come who would be a light for the Gentiles and would be a hope for his people Israel. And yet Jesus stands and makes these claims, and still the reaction is negative. The Pharisees are not pleased at all. And as a result, you read this in the text if you do your homework in chapter 7, they decide to dispatch officers to arrest Jesus. Go and arrest this man. We've heard enough of this stuff. The officers return, but without Jesus. And the Pharisees say, why didn't you bring him? And they say, no one ever spoke like this man. No one ever spoke like this man. Out of the mouth of Jesus came the very words of God. Jesus elsewhere says, the words that I speak are the words that my Father has given me to speak. The will that I do is the will of my Father for me. I do what my Father is asking me to do. And that's what makes this so complex, isn't it? Because they want to say, oh no, God is our Father. And Jesus says, well, God is my Father. If I were to say that God is not my Father, then I'd be telling lies, he says, just in the way that you folks continue to do. Remember, these things are written that you might believe that Jesus is the Christ and that by believing you might have life in his name. They are opposing him. The well-worn statement of C.S. Lewis in Mere Christianity, I have alluded to from time to time. I only get to quote it once every few months. And so today is the day. In Mere Christianity, Lewis writes, and he says, in this section of my book, I'm trying here to prevent anyone saying the really foolish thing that people say about Jesus. Quotes, I'm ready to accept Jesus as a great moral teacher, but I don't accept his claim to be God. Writes Lewis, that is one thing we must not say. A man who was merely a man and said the sort of things that Jesus said would not be a great moral teacher. He would either be a lunatic on the level of a man who says he's a poached egg, or else he would be the devil of hell. You must make your choice. Either this man was and is the Son of God, or else a madman or something worse. You can shut him up for a fool. You can spit at him and kill him as a demon, or you can fall at his feet and call him Lord and God. But let us not come with any patronizing nonsense about his being a great human teacher. He has not left that open to us. He did not intend to. And here Jesus stands and makes this amazing statement. If, he says, anyone keeps my word, he will never see death. Now, he has rattled the cage of his listeners previously, as we saw last time, by saying to them, your notion of being free because you are the offspring of Abraham just doesn't cut it. And he points out to them, in a very clever way, but in a very sincere way, a necessary way, that freedom, which they need, which we all need, is found only in Jesus. You remember, he says to them, and you will know the truth, and the truth will set you free. Freedom. Everybody longs for freedom in one way or another. And Jesus is speaking about a freedom that only he can provide. A freedom from meaninglessness. If people are gut-wrenchingly honest about things every so often, they find themselves saying, either on a pleasant afternoon or on a rainy Tuesday, what am I doing? Why am I doing what am I doing? Where am I going? And what happens when this breath of life finally leaves me? Who gives freedom? Jesus gives freedom. Freedom. Freedom to know. Liberation from pain and from decay and from death itself. Freedom from guilt and freedom from a guilty conscience. But instead of those amazing pleas on Jesus' part, instead of it arousing the curiosity of the people to whom he spoke, they decide, we'll have nothing of it. And so it descends into name-calling. Ah, you're just a Samaritan. You're a crazy person. You have a demon. I mean, think about this for just a moment. They don't realize who they're talking to. They don't realize this, that the one to whom they speak is the one who created them. The prologue. In him was life, and the life was the light of man. There was nothing made but that which was made, and that was made by the Word. And so they're looking this fellow in the face, and they're saying, you know what? You're just a Samaritan. You're not even a full proper Jew. You are crazy. I wish I could have been there to hear this conversation. But if you'd heard this conversation, imagine that you'd been on the bus and you heard a conversation like this. And it started because you just heard somebody saying, you know, if you would keep my word, you would never see death. That'd make you turn around on the bus, wouldn't it? You turn around and say, who said that? It's that guy over there. And then the response of the people. You know what? You are a crazy person. You're a Samaritan and so on. And then the response of the one who said, you will never see death. And he says, I'm not crazy. I'm simply honoring my Father. What I'm doing is not about me. And if you do what I'm telling you, if you listen to what I'm saying, you will never have to look death in the face. That's actually what he's saying. Now remember that the tone, if you like, of Jesus' declarations is the tone of one who has come from the glory of heaven, has left the freedom of the reality of that eternal relationship with the Father and the Spirit, and has stepped down into time. I don't think that we ought to imagine that if we could hear him speak, that he would have a kind of posh London accent, you know.
2: Yet I do not seek my own glory. There is one who seeks it, and he's the judge. Truly, truly, I say to you, if anyone keeps my word, he will never see death. People are like, oh, give me a break.
1: I don't think, no. I think, you see, he came to his own. These are his own. He's not talking down to them. Jesus doesn't talk down to people. He gets down to where we are, and then he speaks to us. His own did not receive him. That's obvious. He is looking these characters in the eye and saying, you know, if you would pay attention to what I'm saying, you will never see death. He's come on a mission from the Father so that men and women would not perish but have eternal life. We saw it in chapter 6. This is the will of my Father, that everyone who looks on the Son and believes on him, what are we to do? Look on him, consider his identity, and believe in him. Everyone who looks and believes should have eternal life, and I will raise him up on the last day. Now, before we consider the reaction to this statement, we need to understand not only what is meant by Jesus' words, but also we need to pause and say something about the nature of death itself. Let us first of all acknowledge what the Bible says enables us to understand about death. All of us know certain things about death. We know, for example, that death is inevitable. Death is unavoidable. It is actually inescapable. To deny that is to deny the reality that is before us. Our world is full of cemeteries. One out of one dies. At the same time, we have to acknowledge, especially in light of the Bible, that death itself is unnatural, it is unpleasant, and it is undignified. Unnatural, unpleasant, undignified. No matter what the funeral home tries to do with your body, it's still not really good. The journey of life is the journey of life. It's conception, it's birth, it's growth, and then the parabola goes the other way. Decline, decay, death, the dissolution of the body. Writing to an American lady, again, C.S. Lewis in his writings, says to this lady, to try and help her think about death in a metaphorical sense, he says, we're like old cars. We are constantly in need of repairs. We need replacement parts. He says to the lady, we can look forward to the fine new resurrection models which are waiting for us in the divine garage. Well, it's a picture. He was good at that. But perhaps you're sitting there and you're saying, but I think you're wrong on one thing, Alistair. I think you're wrong to say that death is unnatural. Why is it that people think it is natural? It's largely because in the context in which most of us have lived our lives in the 20th century and into the 21st century, we've been fed a diet from a perspective that is certainly not biblical, to help us somehow navigate the inevitability of things by suggesting that there's really nothing at all to worry about. It's just natural. Quote from a palliative care doctor, death is just a calm fall into a cosmic sleep. No, it's not. We weren't made to die. Death is an intrusion. It's an alien intrusion into the good world that God has made for the well-being of humanity. So what does the Bible actually say? Well, to the Bible we can look. You know the end of chapter 6 of Romans, I'm sure. If you know only one verse in Romans 6, it's probably the 23rd verse, which reads, for the wages of sin is death. Sin pays wages. What does it pay? It pays out in death. But the free gift of God is eternal life in Christ Jesus our Lord. Death is the dreadful penalty for sin. But if you're going to your local psychiatrist who believes that sin is a Christian neurosis, then it's no surprise that his attempt to figure out, or her attempt to figure out, how you navigate this eventuality doesn't come anywhere close to consideration of this. How could sin be the cause of death if sin is just a neurosis? Adam and Eve disobeyed God, and condemnation came to us all. Paul writes in chapter 5 of Romans about the way in which this has happened. Therefore, just as sin came into the world through one man, and death through sin, and so death spread to all men because all sinned. As one trespass led to the condemnation of all men, so one act of righteousness leads to justification and life for all men. For as by the one man's disobedience, the many were made sinners, so by the one man's obedience, the many will be made righteous. The great thing about the Bible is it takes it head on. It helps us to understand that we can think of sin in three ways, and I'll wrap it up with this. First of all, obviously, physically. Physical death is when our souls are separated from our bodies. Spiritual death is the separation of our soul and our body, separation of our soul from God. Our souls are separated from God, which is how we are, and eternal death, when both our body and our soul will be separated from God forever. So what Jesus is doing here is addressing the spiritually dead, while they are not yet physically dead, so that by keeping, believing, trusting his word, they might never taste or see death. In other words, he's making a huge appeal. I ask you, who else? Who else can make such an appeal? Who else can make such an acclaim? What's your response to this? He had dismissed Jesus as a crazy person, some half-breed religious Samaritan kind of person, a megalomaniac, a guy who's just out for himself. No, examine him. He's not out for himself. He dies on a cross because he's not out for himself. In fact, it's his death that makes possible our life. But that's for later on.
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16: Good day, it's Father Tom, and I'm glad to be with you today. And you know, I was thinking, what do we need most in the church? What do I need most as a person, as a priest? What we need is more of the Holy Spirit. more of the guidance of the Holy Spirit, more of the power of the Holy Spirit. Yes, what the church needs and what I need is a greater outpouring of the Holy Spirit. I remember the Lord telling me that He was going to send an unprecedented outpouring of the Holy Spirit. How? We need the Holy Spirit. We cannot do anything without the Holy Spirit. The Holy Spirit inspires us to preach. The Holy Spirit heals the sick by bringing about the blood of Jesus. The Holy Spirit glorifies Jesus. The Holy Spirit is what makes the church the church. Oh, how we need to move in the Holy Spirit. Our religion is Christocentric, but everything is done in the power of the Spirit. Jesus is the Lord, and the Holy Spirit leads us to Jesus. What am I looking at today? I'm looking at the Acts of the Apostles, the first chapter, and Luke writes, in my first book, that is the Gospel of Luke, Theophilus, lover of God. Are you a Theophilus? Are you a lover of God? I wrote about all that Jesus began to teach from the beginning. All that He began, that means He's continuing to teach us how in the power of the Holy Spirit until the day when He was taken up to heaven after giving instructions through the Holy Spirit to the apostles whom He had chosen. What instructions? Oh, preach the kingdom of God. Preach the kingdom. Thy kingdom come, thy will be done on earth as it is in heaven. Preach the kingdom. Preach the power of God. Go and heal the sick. Do signs and wonders and miracles. Continue to preach the cross and resurrection. After His suffering, He presented Himself alive to them by many convincing proofs. Yes, remember the two men walking at Emmaus, they were leaving Jerusalem, and they said, we had hoped He was the one to deliver us. And Jesus walked with them, and they invited Jesus to come into the house. And Jesus took the bread and blessed it, and they recognized Jesus in the breaking of the bread in the Eucharist. And then Jesus disappeared. The women at the tomb, they were told, why do you seek the living one among the dead? He's not here. He's been raised. Go tell Peter. Go tell Peter. And Peter didn't believe it. I tell you how much we need the gift of the Holy Spirit to convince us of the things Jesus wants us to be convinced of. That in the power of the Holy Spirit, the kingdom comes. And the kingdom comes on earth as it is in heaven. Appearing to them for 40 days and speaking about the kingdom of God. Again, He speaks to them about the kingdom. Thy kingdom come, thy will be done on earth as it is in heaven. While staying with them, He ordered them not to leave Jerusalem, but wait there for the promise of the Father. Do not leave Jerusalem. Wait for the Holy Spirit. Oh yes, wait for the Holy Spirit. And how do you wait? You pray. You pray, you pray, you pray those 9 days. Come, Holy Spirit, come. Bring about the kingdom. Come, Lord Jesus. You promised to send us the promise of the Father. How we need the promise of the Father to do your work. How we need the promise of the Father to live victoriously. This is the Holy Spirit. This, He said, is what you have heard from the beginning, that John baptized with water, but you will be baptized or immersed with the Holy Spirit not many days from now. You will be immersed by the Holy Spirit not many days from now. I'm telling you, God wants to baptize His people in the Holy Spirit. He wants to flood us with the Holy Spirit so that we can proclaim the kingdom of God, so we can go do signs, wonders, and miracles. Oh yes, signs, wonders, and miracles are not only from Father Tom, but from you. He sends you out to do signs, wonders, and miracles. How do you do that? By surrendering your life to the Holy Spirit, by surrendering your life to Jesus. So when they had come together, they asked Jesus, Lord, is this the time when you will restore the kingdom to Israel? They always ask the wrong questions. They're looking about politics. And Jesus said, it is not for you to know times or periods that the Father has set by his own authority. In other words, stop worrying about the time. Stop worrying about the time. The Father has set his own authority, but you will receive power when the Holy Spirit has come upon you. You will receive dynamos, dynamite, when the Holy Spirit comes upon you. How we need that dynamos, how I need that dynamos, how you need that dynamos. We need the Holy Spirit. Remember what Jesus said. You fathers know how to give good things to your children. If they ask you for a bread, you wouldn't give them a stone. If they asked you for a fish, you wouldn't give them a scorpion. How much more will the Father give the Holy Spirit to those who ask? Father, we ask for the Holy Spirit today like we've never experienced him. We ask for the infilling of the Spirit. We ask for the baptism of the Spirit. We ask to proclaim the kingdom of God with power. And you will be my witnesses in Jerusalem, in Judea, in Samaria, and throughout all the ends of the earth. Remember that the angel told Mary Magdalene to be a witness to the apostles. In the time of Jesus, women could not be witnesses in the courts. But Jesus is 2,000 years ahead of his time. The women are going to be the apostle to the apostles. When he had said this, they were watching, and he was lifted up, and the cloud took him out of their sight. What kind of a cloud was it? It was the glory cloud. It was the cloud that came upon Jesus in the transfiguration. Oh yes, a cloud took him out of their sight. And while he was going, they were gazing up. They had their mouths open. Where is he going now? Gazing up toward heaven. When suddenly two men in white robes, the angels, stood by them, they said, Men of Galilee, why do you stand looking up toward heaven? This Jesus, who has been taken up from you into heaven, will come in the same way as you saw him go to heaven. He's coming back. And how do you think he's coming back? The same way that he left. With the cloud of glory, with the angels and saints. Oh yes, he's coming. Jesus

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3: More mothers, not fathers, more sisters, more brothers, more lands, more houses, and persecution beside. I tell you, persecution is the sign that we are following Jesus, because people do not want to give their life to Jesus. They do not want to be led by the Holy Spirit. Do you? Do I want to be led by the Holy Spirit? Come, Lord Jesus, give me the Holy Spirit so that I would be led by the power of your Spirit. I need your Spirit. I cannot do without your Spirit. I cannot speak unless you inspire me. Inspire means to breathe in. To breathe in what? Inspiration. To breathe in the Holy Spirit. Then they returned to Jerusalem from the mount of called Olivet, which is near Jerusalem, a Sabbath day journey away. What does that mean? That's as long as you could walk from Jerusalem to the mount called Olivet on a Saturday, on the Sabbath. When they had entered the city, they went to the room upstairs where they were staying. This is the room called the cenacle. It is the dining room. It is the room that Jesus said, "Take and eat, this is my body. Take and drink, this is my blood." Yes, this is the cenacle. And they go up to pray. Remember, Jesus said, "You're going to find a man in the village carrying water. Ask him where his master lives, and that the master has need of the house." And they led him to an upstairs apartment, and that's where Jesus celebrated the Passover, and that's where the apostles celebrate the coming of the Spirit. Who were the people in that room? Peter, he's always first, John and James, Andrew and Philip, Thomas Bartholomew, Matthew the tax collector, James the son of Alphaeus, Simon the zealot, and Judas the son of James. I want to tell you about Matthew the tax collector. At one time he worked for Rome, and there were zealots, Simon the zealot. They would kill the one working for Rome. And they're in the same room now with peace. Jesus had given them peace, and they were not out to get each other. This is a miracle. This is a miracle. And Judas, son of James, all these were constantly devoting themselves to prayer. We don't pray enough. Me too. I don't pray enough. Billy Graham died and said, "What would he do different?" He said, "I'd pray more." Well, we have the time and we have the ability to pray more, to make more time for God. Together with certain women, including Mary, the mother of Jesus, and his brothers. So our Blessed Mother is there. She already knows the power of the Holy Spirit. She received that power in the Holy Spirit when Jesus was conceived in Nazareth. She knows the power of the Holy Spirit. Yes, she is the woman that is clothed with the Holy Spirit. How we need to be clothed with the Holy Spirit. Mary is what the church should be. A church filled with the very power of God. A church filled with the Holy Spirit of God. In those days, Peter stood up among the believers. Together, a crowd numbered about 120 people. And he said, "Friends, the scripture has to be fulfilled, which the Holy Spirit through David foretold concerning Judas, who became a guide to those arresting Jesus. For he was numbered among us and was allotted his share in his ministry. Now this man acquired a field with the reward of his wickedness, and falling headlong, he burst open in the middle of

all his bowels gushed out. This became known to all the residents of Jerusalem. The money that he got from the Pharisees, they used to buy a cemetery. So that the field was called, in the language, Akeldama, the field of blood, a cemetery, called the field of blood. For it is written in the book of Psalms, let his homestead become desolate, and let no one live in it. We have to tell you about Judas. Even in the agony in the garden, Jesus called him friend. Friend, would you betray the Son of Man with a kiss? And he could have changed. You see, he could have changed, but he didn't. He went about doing the same thing. And the elders and Pharisees took him. And the Romans took him. And what happened? Yes, he was crucified. He died on a cross. He was buried and he rose from the dead. I tell you, it is the power of God that replaces Judas. For another one says, let him take his position. So one of the men who have accompanied us during all the time the Lord Jesus was with us from the baptism of John until the day when he was taken up from us. One of these must become a witness with us to the resurrection. What does that mean? One man who was with them from the time of John the Baptist until the time of the ascension. They're going to choose a man to replace Judas. Will you replace Judas in the Spirit? Will I replace Judas in the Spirit? Will we go about doing what Jesus called us to do, proclaiming the Word of God, doing the things that God wants us to do, preaching the kingdom of God on earth as it is in heaven? We need to have that ability to do the things that only Jesus can do through the power of the Spirit. Do you know that God calls you and me to do those things to the power of the Spirit? Oh yes. We had a time in Arizona and I spoke to the third graders and we spoke about salvation, that salvation is all about the cross. And the little boy who had an earache at the beginning of the class, at the end of the class, said, my earache is gone. God healed him. No one prayed with him. This is what happens when you preach the Word of God. When you preach the Word of God, God does things that only God can do. Do you understand that? That's why I will preach nothing but Jesus Christ and Him crucified. You know who said that? St. Paul. It is our choice and our blessing to proclaim Jesus Christ as the Son of God, who died and who was risen from the dead and who was buried and raised from the dead. So they proposed two men, Joseph, who was called Barsabbas and also known as Justice, and Matthias. And when they prayed and said, Lord, you know everyone's heart, show us which one of them you have chosen to take the place in the ministry of the apostles from which Judas turned aside, going his own place. And they cast lots for them, and the lot fell on Matthias, and he was added to the 11 apostles. We don't hear much about Matthias. Are you going to be a Matthias? Are you going to go share what Jesus is doing in your life? Are you going to tell people about Jesus? Are you going to be led by the Holy Spirit? Oh, Lord, I want all those things. I want to preach Jesus. I want to tell people about Jesus. I want to tell people that Jesus saves us, not only spiritually, but physically and psychologically. How I need the Holy Spirit
Yes, Lord, you ascended into heaven, but before you ascended, you told us to go into the city and wait for the promise of the Father, wait for the promise of the Holy Spirit, because John baptized you with water, but in several days you shall be baptized with the Holy Spirit. How we need the gift of the Spirit. You know, we have so many meetings in the church, and so many meetings I've attended. Nothing ever happens. We say all these things and never get them done. We need to invite the Holy Spirit to come and to be in our meetings, that He would lead us to Jesus just as He is. That's what we need to do. So I'm going to ask you some questions now. Are you a Theophilus? Are you a lover of God? Did you ever read his first book, Luke's first book, the Gospel of Luke? In it, we have the infancy narratives. We have all the Anawim. We have Jesus praying all the time at his baptism. On the Transfiguration Mountain, Luke says he was praying. None of the apostles say that, but Luke. After he suffered, he was buried. He showed himself alive by many convincing proofs, appearing 40 days and speaking about the kingdom of God. Do we speak about the kingdom of God? Do we speak about the power of the kingdom of God? Do we? Or are we just, you know, some God send, come day, go day, God send Sunday. No, we need to be vigilant and proclaim to Jesus, proclaim people to Jesus. You say, I don't have a great witness. You use the witness that you have. I received this. And I know I called her, and I'm going to call her again. This lady from East Boston called. Her twin sister, Sharon, has been diagnosed with cancer. She's 58 years old. And she wanted me to call her, and I will. I will call her. You know, it's so easy to call somebody and to pray for them. It's so easy. You just take 5 minutes out of your time to pray with people. In the Gospels, we always have, they had heard about Jesus. Do people hear about Jesus through you? Do people hear about Jesus through me? I don't know. That's why I want more of the Holy Spirit. I want more of the Holy Spirit. Do you? I do. I want more of the Spirit of God. Spirit.

0: afresh on us. Yes, it is Jesus. Yes, it is Jesus. It is Jesus in my soul. For I have touched the hem of his garment, and his blood has made me whole. Oh, yes. It is the Holy Spirit that leads us to Jesus. It is the Holy Spirit that leads us to the Christ. That's why we need the Holy Spirit, because we have a Christocentric religion. Jesus is in the center of our faith. But without the Holy Spirit, no one will come to Jesus. No one will come to Jesus. We saw Billy Graham dying, and everybody was so sad that the man of God who preached to the multitudes for years and years and years, God took him to himself. We need people that will go preach to people, that will tell people about what Jesus has done in their lives. We need people that God will use in power so that you and I will know the power of God. Without the Holy Spirit, there is no power. That's why Jesus said, go into the city and pray until you receive power from on high. That power comes from the Holy Spirit. How we need the Holy Spirit. People have asked me, why do you pray the Angelus? The Angelus is all about a surrendered life, the surrendered life of Mary. And we are to be living surrendered lives, the surrendered life of you and the surrendered life of me. We are to be living surrendered lives. So the first part is the angel of the Lord declared unto Mary. And what happened? She conceived with the Holy Spirit. She said, let it be done unto me according to your word. That's what she said. Hail Mary, full of grace, the Lord is with you. Blessed are you among women, and blessed is the fruit of thy womb, Jesus. Holy Mary, Mother of God, pray for us sinners, now and at the hour of our death. Amen. Then says, behold the handmaid of the Lord, let it be done unto me according to your word. And at that moment, Jesus leapt down from heaven into the womb of the Virgin Mary. Hail Mary, full of grace, the Lord is with thee. Blessed art thou among women, and blessed is the fruit of thy womb, Jesus. Holy Mary, Mother of God, pray for us sinners now and at the hour of our death. Amen. And the Word became flesh. Where? In the womb of the Virgin Mary. Why? Because she said, let it be done unto me according to your word. And the Holy Spirit overshadowed her. And she conceived the word of God, made flesh. Hail Mary, full of grace, the Lord is with you. Blessed are you among women, and blessed is the fruit of thy womb, Jesus. Holy Mary, Mother of God, pray for us sinners now and at the hour of our death. Amen. Let me tell you how we need the gift of the Spirit, how we need the gift to go out and to tell people about Jesus, because the Holy Spirit always glorifies Jesus. You say my work that God has done in me, my testimony, is not very strong. You use what God has given you. You do not have to make it bigger or smaller. Just tell people what God has done for you. And what God has done for you, he will do for others. I need to hear from you so we can pay our bills. Father Tom, Post Office Box 602, East Boston, Mass. 02128. That's Father Tom, Post Office Box 602, East Boston, Mass. 02128. 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May God bless you, and may you be filled with the Holy Spirit. God bless you.
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14: In the name of the Father, and of the Son, and of the Holy Spirit, Amen. I believe in God, the Father, the Almighty, creator of heaven and earth, and in Jesus Christ, his only Son, our Lord, who was conceived by the Holy Spirit, born of the Virgin Mary, suffered under Pontius Pilate, was crucified, died, and was buried. He descended into hell. On the third day, he arose again from the dead and ascended into heaven. He is seated at the right hand of God the Father Almighty, and from there he will come again to judge the living and the dead.
15: I believe in the Holy Spirit, the Holy Catholic Church, the communion of saints, the forgiveness of sins, the resurrection of the body, and the life everlasting. Amen.
14: Our Father, who art in heaven, hallowed be thy name. Thy kingdom come, thy will be done, here on earth as it is in heaven.
15: Give us this day our daily bread, and forgive us our trespasses, as we forgive those who trespass against us. And lead us not into temptation, but deliver us from evil.
14: Hail Mary, full of grace, the Lord is with thee. Blessed art thou amongst women, and blessed is the fruit of thy womb, Jesus.
15: Holy Mary, Mother of God, pray for us sinners, now and at the hour of our death.
7: death. Amen.
14: Hail Mary, full of grace, the Lord is with thee. Blessed art thou amongst women, and blessed is the fruit of thy womb, Jesus.
7: Holy Mary, Mother of God, pray for us sinners, now and at the hour of our death.
14: Hail Mary, full of grace, the Lord is with thee. Blessed art thou amongst women, and blessed is the fruit of thy womb, Jesus.
7: Holy Mary, Mother of God, pray for us sinners, now and at the hour of our death. Amen.
14: Glory be to the Father, and to the Son, and to the Holy Spirit.
7: As it was in the beginning, is now, and ever shall be, world without end. Amen.
14: The first sorrowful mystery, the agony of our Lord Jesus in the garden. Mother of our divine Savior, we pray the Holy Spirit will lead and guide our seminarians to a life of holiness and sanctity, serving your Son. Our Father who art in heaven, hallowed be thy name. Thy kingdom come, thy will be done, here on earth as it is in heaven.
7: Give us this day our daily bread, and forgive us our trespasses, as we forgive those who trespass against us. And lead us not into temptation, but deliver us from evil.
14: Hail Mary, full of grace, the Lord is with thee. Blessed art thou amongst women, and blessed is the fruit of thy womb, Jesus.
7: Holy Mary, Mother of God, pray for us sinners, now and at the hour of our death. Amen.
14: Hail Mary, full of grace, the Lord is with thee. Blessed art thou amongst women, and blessed is the fruit of thy womb, Jesus.
7: Holy Mary, Mother of God, pray for us sinners, now and at the hour of our death.
14: Hail Mary, full of grace, the Lord is with thee. Blessed art thou amongst women, and blessed is the fruit of thy womb, Jesus.
7: Holy Mary, Mother of God, pray for us sinners, now and at the hour of our death. Amen.
14: Hail Mary, full of grace, the Lord is with thee. Blessed art thou amongst women, and blessed is the fruit of thy womb, Jesus.
7: Holy Mary, Mother of God, pray for us sinners, now and at the hour of our death.
14: Hail Mary, full of grace, the Lord is with thee. Blessed art thou amongst women, and blessed is the fruit of thy womb, Jesus.
7: Holy Mary, Mother of God, pray for us sinners, now and at the hour of our death. Amen.
14: Hail Mary, full of grace, the Lord is with thee. Blessed art thou amongst women, and blessed is the fruit of thy womb, Jesus.
7: Holy Mary, Mother of God, pray for us sinners, now and at the hour of our death.
14: Hail Mary, full of grace, the Lord is with thee. Blessed art thou amongst women, and blessed is the fruit of thy womb, Jesus.
7: Holy Mary, Mother of God, pray for us sinners, now and at the hour of our death. Amen.
14: Hail Mary, full of grace, the Lord is with thee. Blessed art thou amongst women, and blessed is the fruit of thy womb, Jesus.
7: Holy Mary, Mother of God, pray for us sinners, now and at the hour of our death.
14: Hail Mary, full of grace, the Lord is with thee. Blessed art thou amongst women, and blessed is the fruit of thy womb, Jesus.
7: Holy Mary, Mother of God, pray for us sinners, now and at the hour of our death. Amen.
14: Glory be to the Father, and to the Son, and to the Holy Spirit.
7: As it was in the beginning, is now, and ever shall be, world without end. Amen.
14: O my Jesus,
7: forgive us our sins, save us from our fires of hell. Lead all souls to heaven, especially those in most need of thy mercy.
14: The second sorrowful mystery, the scourging at the pillar. We pray, Mother Most Faithful, bless our seminarians with a true understanding of Christ's teaching and his deep love for them. Our Father who art in heaven, hallowed be thy name. Thy kingdom come, thy will be done, here on earth as it is in heaven.
7: Give us this day our daily bread, and forgive us our trespasses, as we forgive those who trespass against us. And lead us not into temptation, but deliver us from evil. Amen.
14: Hail Mary, full of grace, the Lord is with thee. Blessed art thou amongst women, and blessed is the fruit of thy womb, Jesus.
7: Holy Mary, Mother of God, pray for us sinners, now and at the hour of our death. Amen.
14: Hail Mary, full of grace, the Lord is with thee. Blessed art thou amongst women, and blessed is the fruit of thy womb, Jesus.
7: Holy Mary, Mother of God, pray for us sinners, now and at the hour of our death. Amen.
14: Hail Mary, full of grace, the Lord is with thee. Blessed art thou amongst women, and blessed is the fruit of thy womb, Jesus.
15: Holy Mary, Mother of God, pray for us sinners, now and at the hour of our death. Amen.
14: Hail Mary, full of grace, the Lord is with thee. Blessed art thou amongst women, and blessed is the fruit of thy womb, Jesus.
15: Holy Mary, Mother of God, pray for us sinners, now and at the hour of our death. Amen.
14: Hail Mary, full of grace, the Lord is with thee. Blessed art thou amongst women, and blessed is the fruit of thy womb, Jesus.
15: Holy Mary, Mother of God, pray for us sinners, now and at the hour of our death. Amen.
14: Hail Mary, full of grace, the Lord is with thee. Blessed art thou amongst women, and blessed is the fruit of thy womb, Jesus.
15: Holy Mary, Mother of God, pray for us sinners, now and at the hour of our death. Amen.
14: Hail Mary, full of grace, the Lord is with thee. Blessed art thou amongst women, and blessed is the fruit of thy womb, Jesus.
15: Holy Mary, Mother of God, pray for us sinners, now and at the hour of our death. Amen.
14: Hail Mary, full of grace, the Lord is with thee. Blessed art thou amongst women, and blessed is the fruit of thy womb, Jesus.
15: Holy Mary, Mother of God, pray for us sinners, now and at the hour of our death. Amen.
14: Hail Mary, full of grace, the Lord is with thee. Blessed art thou amongst women, and blessed is the fruit of thy womb, Jesus.
15: Holy Mary, Mother of God, pray for us sinners, now and at the hour of our death. Amen.
14: Hail Mary, full of grace, the Lord is with thee. Blessed art thou amongst women, and blessed is the fruit of thy womb, Jesus.
15: Holy Mary, Mother of God, pray for us sinners, now and at the hour of our death. Amen.
14: Glory be to the Father, and to the Son, and to the Holy Spirit.
15: As it was in the beginning, is now, and ever shall be, world without end. Amen.
14: O my Jesus,
15: forgive us our sins, save us from the fire of hell, lead all souls to heaven, especially those who most need mercy.
14: The third sorrowful mystery, the crowning with thorns. Mother of wisdom, we pray the wisdom of Christ will be with all vocation directors in their role as teacher, guide, and mentor. Our Father who art in heaven, hallowed be thy name. Thy kingdom come, thy will be done, here on earth as it is in heaven.
15: Give us this day our daily bread, and forgive us our trespasses, as we forgive those who trespass against us. And lead us not into temptation, but deliver us from evil.
14: Hail Mary, full of grace, the Lord is with thee. Blessed art thou amongst women, and blessed is the fruit of thy womb, Jesus.
15: Holy Mary, Mother of God, pray for us sinners, now and at the hour of our death. Amen.
14: Hail Mary, full of grace, the Lord is with thee. Blessed art thou amongst women, and blessed is the fruit of thy womb, Jesus.
15: Holy Mary, Mother of God, pray for us sinners, now and at the hour of our death.
14: Hail Mary, full of grace, the Lord is with thee. Blessed art thou amongst women, and blessed is the fruit of thy womb, Jesus.
15: Holy Mary, Mother of God, pray for us sinners, now and at the hour of our death. Amen.
14: Hail Mary, full of grace, the Lord is with thee. Blessed art thou amongst women, and blessed is the fruit of thy womb, Jesus.
15: Holy Mary, Mother of God, pray for us sinners, now and at the hour of our death.
14: Hail Mary, full of grace, the Lord is with thee. Blessed art thou amongst women, and blessed is the fruit of thy womb, Jesus.
15: Holy Mary, Mother of God, pray for us sinners, now and at the hour of our death. Amen.
14: Hail Mary, full of grace, the Lord is with thee. Blessed art thou amongst women, and blessed is the fruit of thy womb, Jesus.
15: Holy Mary, Mother of God, pray for us sinners, now and at the hour of our death.
14: Hail Mary, full of grace, the Lord is with thee. Blessed art thou amongst women, and blessed is the fruit of thy womb, Jesus.
15: Holy Mary, Mother of God, pray for us sinners, now and at the hour of our death. Amen.
14: Hail Mary, full of grace, the Lord is with thee. Blessed art thou amongst women, and blessed is the fruit of thy womb, Jesus.
15: Holy Mary, Mother of God, pray for us sinners, now and at the hour of our death. Amen.
14: Hail Mary, full of grace, the Lord is with thee. Blessed art thou amongst women, and blessed is the fruit of thy womb, Jesus.
15: Holy Mary, Mother of God, pray for us sinners, now and at the hour of our death. Amen.
14: Hail Mary, full of grace, the Lord is with thee. Blessed art thou amongst women, and blessed is the fruit of thy womb, Jesus.
15: Holy Mary, Mother of God, pray for us sinners, now and at the hour of our death. Amen.
14: Glory be to the Father, and to the Son, and to the Holy Spirit.
15: As it was in the beginning, is now, and ever shall be, world without end. Amen.
14: O my Jesus,
15: forgive us our sins, save us from the fires of hell, lead all souls to heaven, especially those who are most in the crisis.
14: The fourth sorrowful mystery, the carrying of the cross. Singular vessel of devotion, we pray our seminarians will be filled with courage and fortitude when facing struggles and difficulties. Our Father, who art in heaven, hallowed be thy name. Thy kingdom come, thy will be done, here on earth as it is in heaven.
15: Give us this day our daily bread, and forgive us our trespasses, as we forgive those who trespass against us. And lead us not into temptation, but deliver us from evil.
14: Hail Mary, full of grace, the Lord is with thee. Blessed art thou amongst women, and blessed is the fruit of thy womb, Jesus.
15: Holy Mary, Mother of God, pray for us sinners, now and at the hour of our death. Amen.
14: Hail Mary, full of grace, the Lord is with thee. Blessed art thou amongst women, and blessed is the fruit of thy womb, Jesus.
15: Holy Mary, Mother of God, pray for us sinners, now and at the hour of our death. Amen.
14: Hail Mary, full of grace, the Lord is with thee. Blessed art thou amongst women, and blessed is the fruit of thy womb, Jesus.
15: Holy Mary, Mother of God, pray for us sinners, now and at the hour of our death. Amen.
14: Hail Mary, full of grace, the Lord is with thee. Blessed art thou amongst women, and blessed is the fruit of thy womb, Jesus.
15: Holy Mary, Mother of God, pray for us sinners, now and at the hour of our death. Amen.
14: Hail Mary, full of grace, the Lord is with thee. Blessed art thou amongst women, and blessed is the fruit of thy womb, Jesus.
15: Holy Mary, Mother of God, pray for us sinners, now and at the hour of our death. Amen.
14: Hail Mary, full of grace, the Lord is with thee. Blessed art thou amongst women, and blessed is the fruit of thy womb, Jesus.
15: Holy Mary, Mother of God, pray for us sinners, now and at the hour of our death. Amen.
14: Hail Mary, full of grace, the Lord is with thee. Blessed art thou amongst women, and blessed is the fruit of thy womb, Jesus.
15: Holy Mary, Mother of God, pray for us sinners, now and at the hour of our death. Amen.
14: Hail Mary, full of grace, the Lord is with thee. Blessed art thou amongst women, and blessed is the fruit of thy womb, Jesus.
15: Holy Mary, Mother of God, pray for us sinners, now and at the hour of our death.
14: Hail Mary, full of grace, the Lord is with thee. Blessed are you among women, and blessed is the fruit of thy womb, Jesus.
15: Holy Mary, Mother of God, pray for us sinners, now and at the hour of our death. Amen.
14: Hail Mary, full of grace, the Lord is with thee. Blessed art thou amongst women, and blessed is the fruit of thy womb, Jesus.
15: Holy Mary, Mother of God, pray for us sinners, now and at the hour of our death.
14: Glory be to the Father, and to the Son, and to the Holy Spirit.
15: As it was in the beginning, is now, and ever shall be, world without end. Amen.
14: O my Jesus,
15: forgive us our sins, save us from the fires of hell, lead all souls to heaven, especially those in most need of thy mercy.
14: The fifth sorrowful mystery, the crucifixion and death of our Lord Jesus Christ. Holy Mother, Gate of Heaven, shine your heavenly light upon all religious in your maternal care. Our Father, who art in heaven, hallowed be thy name. Thy kingdom come, thy will be done, here on earth as it is in heaven.
15: Give us this day our daily bread, and forgive us our trespasses, as we forgive those who trespass against us. And lead us not into temptation, but deliver us from evil.
14: Hail Mary, full of grace, the Lord is with thee. Blessed art thou amongst women, and blessed is the fruit of thy womb, Jesus.
15: Holy Mary, Mother of God, pray for us sinners, now and at the hour of our death. Amen.
14: Hail Mary, full of grace, the Lord is with thee. Blessed art thou amongst women, and blessed is the fruit of thy womb, Jesus.
15: Holy Mary, Mother of God, pray for us sinners, now and at the hour of our death. Amen.
14: Hail Mary, full of grace, the Lord is with thee. Blessed art thou amongst women, and blessed is the fruit of thy womb, Jesus.
15: Holy Mary, Mother of God, pray for us sinners, now and at the hour of our death. Amen.
14: Hail Mary, full of grace, the Lord is with thee. Blessed art thou amongst women, and blessed is the fruit of thy womb, Jesus.
15: Holy Mary, Mother of God, pray for us sinners, now and at the hour of our death. Amen.
14: Hail Mary, full of grace, the Lord is with thee. Blessed art thou amongst women, and blessed is the fruit of thy womb, Jesus.
15: Holy Mary, Mother of God, pray for us sinners, now and at the hour of our death. Amen.
14: Hail Mary, full of grace, the Lord is with thee. Blessed art thou amongst women, and blessed is the fruit of thy womb, Jesus.
15: Holy Mary, Mother of God, pray for us sinners, now and at the hour of our death. Amen.
14: Hail Mary, full of grace, the Lord is with thee. Blessed art thou amongst women, and blessed is the fruit of thy womb, Jesus.
15: Holy Mary, Mother of God, pray for us sinners, now and at the hour of our death. Amen.
14: Hail Mary, full of grace, the Lord is with thee. Blessed art thou amongst women, and blessed is the fruit of thy womb, Jesus.
15: Holy Mary, Mother of God, pray for us sinners, now and at the hour of our death. Amen.
14: Hail Mary, full of grace, the Lord is with thee. Blessed art thou amongst women, and blessed is the fruit of thy womb, Jesus.
15: Holy Mary, Mother of God, pray for us sinners, now and at the hour of our death. Amen.
14: Hail Mary, full of grace, the Lord is with thee. Blessed art thou amongst women, and blessed is the fruit of thy womb, Jesus.
15: Holy Mary, Mother of God, pray for us sinners, now and at the hour of our death. Amen.
14: Glory be to the Father, and to the Son, and to the Holy Spirit.
15: As it was in the beginning, is now, and ever shall be, world without end. Amen.
14: O my Jesus,
15: forgive us our sins, save us from the fires of hell, lead all souls to heaven.
14: Hail, Holy Queen,
15: Mother of mercy, our life, our sweetness, and our hope. To thee we cry, Lord, as children of Eve. To thee we set up our sighs, mourning and weeping in this valley of tears. Turn then, most gracious advocate, thine eyes of mercy towards us. And after this exile, show unto us the blessed fruit of thy womb, Jesus.
14: Pray for us, that we may be made worthy of the promises of Christ. O God, whose only begotten Son, by his life, death, and resurrection, has purchased for us the rewards of eternal life, grant, we beseech thee, that meditating upon these mysteries of the most holy rosary of the Blessed Virgin Mary, we may imitate what they contain and obtain what they promise through the same Christ, our Lord.
8: Amen.
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16: Today we welcome Manny Enrique, who has been a friend of Our Lady's Rosary program for many years. Manny is associated with the CO movement, founder of the Rosary for America, that has already spread throughout the world, and the annual event in our diocese of a celebration on July 4th every year, the Rosary and Mass for America. Manny, when I reflect on patriotism, I think of you. You have a great love for our country, and today is Memorial Day. Give us a few reflections on that important day in our on our calendar.
17: Yeah, I actually was reflecting on it this weekend. It seems like Memorial Day is in the minds of way too many Americans just the start of the summer vacation season, and that is not the case. Memorial Day is a very, very special day in which we honor the souls who gave their lives in the defense of our nation, starting all the way back to the Civil War. I think it's a time where we should reflect on the sacrifices that men and women had given for our country, and especially to thank God for the gift of liberty.
16: We just don't really appreciate the gift enough, do we?
17: No, we do not.
16: Manny, prayer is so important. Let's close with that thought that to make America great takes a lot of prayer. Just help us reflect on that and our role in making that happen.
17: Okay. First of all, I think all of us should make it a point to attend Mass on Memorial Day. It's a very, very simple way of thanking God for the gift of liberty. And then if you haven't already done so, put an American flag up in front of your house, a way to show people in your neighborhood that you love our country and you will defend her even with your life if necessary. So my wish for everyone listening to this program is that we take time out on Memorial Day before all the barbecuing starts and the parties start to give thanks to our Lord with a simple prayer, asking God to continue to protect our nation, our people, and especially to pray for our leaders that they make right decisions at the right time for our country.
16: I think, too, that a prayer that we should have on our lips all the time, that pray that our leaders will be open and guided by the Holy Spirit.
17: Absolutely, especially now since Memorial Day is the day after Pentecost Sunday. If
16: right.
17: anyone needed the Holy Spirit, it would be the American people and the leaders of our country, that the Holy Spirit will inflame their hearts with a burning desire to serve God, first and foremost.
16: Thank you for those words of inspiration, Manny. We appreciate all that you do and bringing God into our public life. So, again, thank you. We look forward to having you on our program soon because we want to hear about the big event that's going to take place here in our diocese on July 4th, and it starts with Mass at 8 a.m., and Rosary for our country. It'll be St. Simon and Jude. We'll hear more about that when you're on our program again. God bless you.
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0: 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She is a great, great woman of God. And she has a very powerful testimony that you will be listening in a little while, right? Mm-hmm. And her name is Cassandra Montoya. Cassie, we call her Cassie. Bienvenida. Welcome to Mujeres de Reino.
1: Gracias. I'm so excited to be here. Thank you so much. I'm so excited to be here.
0: Okay, thank you. 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This is a powerful message about Lidia, a great, great woman of God, that she impacted las escrituras.
1: The writings.
0: Miren, de eso se trata este programa. 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Whatever you're doing, you're not doing it for men. You're doing it for God. So don't even worry about if you have any mistakes, if you didn't do it right. God will let you know. God will guide you, okay? So this is all about God needs a willing heart, right, Cassie?
1: Yes, he does.
0: That's Amen. All what God wants. Somebody that says, me, here I am, God. So that's all we need. And God will give us the grace. God will give us the knowledge. God is awesome. God is like our friend, right?
1: Yes, he is. So don't give you the time.
0: Exactly. Mm-hmm. So don't be afraid. I mean, I was nervous when I first started here, but I didn't start it because of me. God put me here. So this is all about. It's not about me. It's not about Cassandra. Mm-hmm. It's about God. It's about glorifying his name and testified what God did in our lives. Right?
1: Mm-hmm.
0: Okay. Amen. So I'm going to read this verse, two verses in Spanish, and Cassie is going to read it in English. 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
3: 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And she constrained us.
4: Amen. 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To me, it's a great, great privilege to have my niece here today. I almost want to cry. Because there is something that I never said to any one of my member family, my members family members. Family. Yes, excuse my se me cuatrapetea. It's something that I never mentioned to my family, but I did mention it to Cassie the other day, that when I first come to the feet of the Lord, for 1 year, I was fasting for my family. Of course, for my kids, not only for them, but for the whole family for a year. Every Monday, and I'm talking about 19 years ago. Every Monday from whenever I get up until 5 o'clock. Every Monday for a whole year. And I am not saying this to, because I wanted, you know, ¿cómo se dice? No quiero presumir.
5: Like to
4: I don't
5: show
4: want
5: off.
4: To show off. Mm-hmm. No. It's because I knew that one day God was going to do something in my family. That's why I did it. And praise the Lord. And like I said, I never said it to anybody, but I did say it to Cassie the other day. And I'm so happy that you are here.
5: Thank you.
4: I can't believe you are here. And not only that, we're going to hear another very interested things that she is doing, but let's hear about Cassie. Who is Cassandra? What is she doing for the Lord? How many years she has serving the Lord? And also, she got baptized, okay? Mm-hmm. But she is the one that is going to say it.
3: Okay, thank you. Well, voy a empezar en español y luego voy a tratar de traducir en inglés. So, siempre he tenido una relación cercana con Dios, yo siento, desde pequeña, pero siento que mi camino con Dios en realidad empezó en el 2017, porque fui a un estudio de Biblia y me cambió mi perspectiva en Dios, en Jesús, completamente.
4: Qué maravilloso.
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0: aceptar a Dios en mi vida y en realidad yo tomar mi propia camino con él. So I feel that I've always been, I've always had God in my life ever since I was a very young girl, but I think that really the staple of when I accepted God in my life completely as an adult was in 2017 after attending a Bible study that I was invited to. My whole perspective changed. And it was just a big eye-opener for me. So desde el 2017 empecé a asistir a la iglesia, empecé a ser voluntaria en la iglesia. 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
0: 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So, since 2015, I have been a mental health therapist, so working with families and kids. So, when I first started attending church, that was like my first calling was to, you have to work in the children's ministry. So, I did. And it was a good adjustment, right? I loved working with the kids. I love teaching them about God. But of course, I also felt very new to the church, so that was a little difficult. But for a long time, I had it in my heart to do some type of Bible study. For the past 2 to 3 years, I have been working as a mental health therapist. He sido consejera en los últimos 2 o 3 años, pero virtualmente, por pantalla. Miro a mis clientes todos los días.
1: Por Zoom.
0: So I am a therapist, but I see my clients through Zoom for about 3 years. 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
0: Yeah, so I thought it was going to be very hard to, you know, get people to come. 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
0: Thank God for technology.
1: Y todo eso, I mean, fíjate una cosa, listen to this. In the pandemic, I mean, we all learned a lot of new things. En la pandemia, todos aprendimos nuevas cosas. Mm-hmm. 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What the enemy uses to destroy you, God uses to bless you.
0: Amen.
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0: Sí.
1: You listen to God's voice and you obey God. Mm-hmm. Right?
0: Y no fue fácil. No fue fácil porque fue como un proceso de un año.
1: I'm sorry to interrupt you. Did you thought it was you at the beginning?
0: Yes.
1: Yes, okay, that happens.
0: Yes.
1: And you ask God for confirmation.
0: Yes, I did. But it was like a whole year that I thought it was me and that I had a lot of negative thoughts, which we know what that is.
1: Oh, you told me about it. You told me about it. Yes, things in your mind.
0: Yes.
1: Okay, but you have to, everybody, we all need to know that our mind is the battlefield of the enemy.
0: Mm-hmm.
1: That's where he... No, you can tell us.
0: Sí.
1: What did you hear?
0: Sí, so por un año pensé en empezar este estudio de Biblia y mientras en mi cabeza tenía la idea y cómo se iba a mirar en Zoom y todo eso, pero mis pensamientos eran otra cosa. 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
0: 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So these were the negative thoughts, you know, nobody's going to listen to you.
1: No sabes lo suficiente para...
0: No sabes lo suficiente de la Biblia. ¿Quién eres tú para hablar de la Biblia si no sabes? 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So todo fue un año de un proceso de estos pensamientos.
1: I can imagine that it was very hard for you. Ya me imagino que esto fue muy difícil para ti.
0: Sí.
1: Pues dilo en inglés.
0: Yeah, so it was very difficult. It was a process of an entire year where I would just put it off because I would have the idea and then I would have the thoughts which were like, nobody's going to listen to you. You don't know enough of the Bible. Like, who you barely know a few verses, you know? And so I would just put it off and months would go
1: and
0: by.
1: And you know what was, whose voice was that,
0: exactly.
1: right?
0: Exactly. Okay. I knew. Well, then I for sure came to the realization, like, because I probably heard it, right? Like, going to church, like, the enemy speaks to you in this way. And then I was like, oh, that's the enemy, you know, trying to keep me away from spreading yes. God's word.
1: Wow.
0: So I started to feel it more heavier and heavier in my heart that this had to happen.
1: So it was probably God telling you, no, it's me. You have to do it, ¿verdad?
0: Mm-hmm. Absolutely, yeah.
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0: sí. And so I started to reach out to the people that I was closest to, that I felt more comfortable with. And I started to ask, what if I would start a Bible study? And everybody would be like, we would be there, of course, yes. So eso me hizo sentir más a gusto. That definitely made me feel more comfortable and just hugged by everyone that was so happy
1: well,
0: to.
1: Well, tell me, let me tell you something. What you are doing, oh my goodness. God is so proud of you.
0: I feel it.
1: We are proud of you. Can you imagine God? You're spreading the word of God. 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
0: Yep. 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
0: Sí.
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0: Sí.
1: Wow.
0: Yes, it's beautiful. I love them so much. And
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1: 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I can feel the presence of God, and I'm going to tell you this. This is just the beginning.
0: I feel it.
1: This is just the beginning. You can't even imagine what God has for you.
0: No, I believe it.
1: Just like Lydia.
0: Yep.
1: She opened the, that's why I picked this woman of the Bible, because I related to you.
0: Yep.
1: I told my husband, we have to talk about Lydia. And I don't know if you know this, but Lydia, after being, she was not only a rich woman, a businesswoman, and she sold that purple cloth. Yeah. Not only that. But she opened the doors for Pablo and Silas, but she gathered women. She
0: in
1: gathered women in her home to give them Bible study.
0: Mm-hmm. I did not know that. That was very impactful for me. 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
1: 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She was a very intelligent woman. Why? Because God opened her heart. Because back here, it says that she loved God. So she was willing to listen to God, to obey God. She just loved God. If you love God, God will do it. God opened her heart. Why? Because she was interested in God, and she was a willing woman for God, for whatever God had for her. And that's why she became to the feet of the Lord, because she listened to the preaching of Paul. Mm-hmm. So why was she smart? Because once she got baptized, she invited Pablo and Silas to her house. Mm-hmm. Why? Because she wanted her family to listen to the word of God too. Mm-hmm. And Cassandra, when she got baptized, her husband got baptized, her children got baptized. So that's why I said, okay, we have to talk about Lidia. ¿Verdad? 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
1: You are right? Such a great teacher yeah. of the Word of God.
0: We talk
1: I
0: about
1: love
0: that.
1: You. I'm so proud of you.
0: I love you too. But we do talk about that all the time in Bible study, that as women, we are the leaders of our home, and it is yes. our duty to lead our family to
1: and
0: God.
1: You know what? You are forming leaders. Mm-hmm. That's what you're doing. You are forming leaders. I don't know. If you're I'm not going to say students, how should we say, the ladies that your cousins?
0: Yeah, the women know, in my Bible study.
1: My
0: yeah.
1: other nieces, I don't know if they are listening to this, but you want to say something to them?
0: Oh, yeah. I mean, I love them so much. We have created such a great bond that there is people that are, you can tell, are just opening their hearts. And just to see them pop up in the Zoom every Sunday is like such a great feeling, because I always pray for people to have encounters with God, and seeing their picture pop up every Sunday in Zoom, I'm like, they have felt God this week and they feel that it's important Good. To be here. Estas mujeres son maravillosas. 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
1: And it's not only about you or about them, it's about God.
0: Yes. Yes. And all of them are in different paths with God, too, like in their journey with faith and everything. Nobody knows more than the other. We are all learning together.
1: Good.
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1: Lidia.
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1: no,
0: that for
1: y
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0: 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Yes, he does. Y mi relación con Dios ha cambiado también. 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
0: ahora,
1: de.
0: Yes, ever since it happened, because I give it all to Him, right? This is about Him. And so my relationship with Him has changed too. It's more of like a partnership. And it's more like, if you're going to do this, you have to take me seriously. And you have to make serious changes. Dios me ha dicho, nuestra relación va a cambiar de aquí en adelante.
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1: 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There's going to be more trials when you follow Jesus.
0: Yes,
1: because somebody doesn't like us to follow Jesus, right?
0: For sure, yeah.
1: Yes.
0: More, when you create more time for God, the enemy creates more time to try to interrupt that.
1: So when you get up and do something, when you get out of your comfort zone and you decide to do something for God, there is going to be obstacles, there is going to be trials, but just keep doing, get up and do it. God will be your backup, right? God will be always there, because he's a faithful God. He's always there for us.
0: Yes, absolutely. And one of the things that I have learned as well in this journey is to be truly in touch with the power of the Holy Spirit, because that's what moves in me. And when I do feel that fear, cuando siento, una de las cosas que he aprendido en esta etapa es también cómo enseñarme a escuchar o a sentir también el Espíritu Santo en mí. 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
1: Even, let me tell you something. 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
0: Exactly.
1: Con una sola mujer ya es una victoria.
0: Absolutely.
1: Even if there's one woman connected, it's a victory.
0: Yes.
1: So don't even worry. You know, I got overcome. Like when I see on Facebook, like if there's no likes on the program, I say it doesn't matter. It doesn't matter, because it's there and somebody's going to look at it. And anyways, I'm doing it for God.
0: Yep. It's all about him.
1: What? It's all about God. It's all about God. It's all about Jesus. It's all about the Holy Spirit.
0: Yes, yes. Y eso es algo que sí he aprendido. 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
0: 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This is Jesus speaking. 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So that wipes all of that out. 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
0: 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And that to me is so powerful. 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
0: Amen. Yeah, that's, yeah, es punto, right? Mm-hmm. So, dice, in English, John chapter 16, verse 33 says, "These things I have spoken to you," and this is Jesus speaking to people. He says, "that in me you may have peace," right? Because mm-hmm. he is the King of Peace. He says, "in the world you are going to have tribulations." So, God is honest with us. He doesn't say it's going to be easy or things are not going to go a wrong direction when you follow him. No. He's being very honest. He's saying, "there in the world you will have tribulations." But then it's followed with the promise, and the promise says, "but be of good cheer, I have overcome the world."
1: Qué hermoso. 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
1: Sí, entonces hay que consultar uh-huh. 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
0: y
1: checa,
0: lo buscamos,
1: ¿verdad?
0: Juntos, ya. Uh-huh. Yep. Uh-huh.
1: That's good. You want to say that in English? So your husband can listen?
0: Oh, yes. Yeah, it's funny that you say that you have to have another person to hold you accountable because it's not easy to be a teacher. It's not mm-hmm. easy to be that person that leads that. And because actually the night after that Bible study, he always asks me, how did it go? What did you guys talk about? And I actually went to him and I started telling him. And even as I was telling him, I'm like, this doesn't sound correct. And he was able to say, I don't think you were right. And we looked for it together. He allows me to read things to him out loud so that they mm-hmm. make more sense, or if they don't make sense, then we kind of scratch it. So he allows me to study. We study together in order to
1: that's
0: be
1: good.
0: Able to spread his word correctly.
1: Ah, that is so important. So what else can we say? I'm so happy that you can hear the voice of God, that mm-hmm. you give your time you know, to study, that you feed your soul mm-hmm. with the word of God. That is very important.
0: Yes.
1: And God, from each family, God chooses one person to accomplish his purpose. De una familia, Dios escoge a una persona para cumplir su propósito. Mm-hmm. And God is fulfilling his purpose mm-hmm. on you.
0: Amen, yes.
1: And because, I mean, it's nothing bad with being a Christian. God sent his only son for everyone to repent, the whole world. Mm-hmm. It's not that somebody made up the Christianity, and no, it's about God. God sent his only son. Dios mandó a su hijo único, Jesucristo. 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Many people wait to serve God when they're like about to die or when they become like very sick or when they go through something very difficult. Mm-hmm. But God wants you to come to his feet right now, when you are fine, when you are okay, so you can mm-hmm. serve him. Mm-hmm. And we need to serve God for gratitude for what he did in the cross. Amen?
0: Absolutely. Amen, yes. And another important thing that I like to talk about, too, is when it comes to Lydia as well, it's so important to pay attention to the gifts that God has placed in you.
1: Oh, yes.
0: The abilities that he has placed in you. As a businesswoman, I'm sure Lydia had a lot of, you know, she knew how to talk to people. She knew how to sell. She knew how to be organized.
1: Yes.
0: Those are all gifts that God places in us. And that was a big thing for me, too, when starting the Bible study, is that he kept telling me, I have equipped you for this because you have the strength every single day to do this every day, right? So you can do it for an hour on Sundays. So es muy importante poner atención a las fortalezas que Dios ha puesto en, sí. y las habilidades en tu vida y trabajar con esas habilidades para servirlo a él también. So it's so important to pay attention to those because you can
1: yes.
0: use those to serve him as well.
1: And you want to hear something? ¿Quieren escuchar algo? Bueno, ya lo he dicho muchas veces, pero quiero decirlo ahorita. 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This calling for mm-hmm. mujeres de reino, women of the kingdom, I thought it was me. And like three times, and I even pray to, you know, so God can confirm me if it was him. So the last one, I was walking behind my backyard, and it was like the third time, and I said, God, do you really think I can do this radio program? Mm-hmm. Dios, ¿de veras piensas que yo puedo hacer este programa? And you know what God told me? Didn't I train you for 10 years?
0: Mm-hmm.
1: Right here in my mind.
0: Mm-hmm.
1: I totally forgot
0: yeah.
1: about the program that I had long time ago, mm-hmm. like 10 years ago.
0: Yeah.
1: I had my radio program for 10 years when I was a loan officer. Yo tenía un programa de radio por 10 años cuando era prestamista, y Dios me dijo, ¿acaso no te entrené por 10 años? I was crying.
0: Yeah.
1: And I got on my knees right there when I was walking in my backyard, and I lift up my hands and I say, thank you, Lord. Thank you, Lord. This is you.
0: Amen.
1: So all this is because God mm-hmm. guide me. He said, I want it this way and I want it this way. And here I am.
0: Amen.
1: Amen.
0: Amen. Yep.
1: That's all that God is looking for. Somebody obedient. Somebody that, despite of the problems that this world has, despite of the tribulations that is going on, we are here to serve God.
0: Amen.
1: Yeah. And here is a verse in John 8:31 and 32. 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
0: 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That's the most beautiful part, yes. Yes. 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
0: a
1: palabra,
0: Dios.
1: Libertad.
0: Mm-hmm. Yeah, so John chapter 8, verse 31 to 32, it says, then Jesus said to those Jews who believe him, if you abide in my word, you are my disciples indeed, and you shall know the truth, and the truth shall make you free.
1: Amén.
0: Amen.
1: Qué hermoso, yes. 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
0: 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Mm-hmm. 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God always has an intention. And we call this in Bible study the divine rerouting. We had a series of like a few weeks of it. Because sometimes it's not comfortable to be rerouted, right? We don't like it because we feel like we don't have control but God is in control. And
1: or
0: we have
1: sometimes,
0: to understand that.
1: No, I gotta go. Yeah. I gotta go. Yeah. I'm gonna miss
0: We're
1: it. I gotta go. 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
1: That's good.
0: That's very important.
1: Lo que iba a decir ya lo recordé. 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
0: Oh, Hebrews, here it is.
1: Ya, yeah, Hebreos 13:2.
0: 13:2, okay. Mm-hmm. So, Hebrews chapter 13, verse 2, because we don't need, you know, Lydia also offered a lot of hospitality, right, to the people,
1: yes,
0: that were following Paul and his followers. She opened the doors of her home for them to stay with her.
1: Yes.
0: So, it says you should not forget about hospitality and opening the doors of your home to other people, because do not forget to entertain strangers, for by so doing, some have unwittingly entertained angels. Amen.
1: So, qué hermoso.
0: Very beautiful, yes.
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2: 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And Keep the Faith is designed to share that hope in every story and song. Welcome, I'm Donna Cruz, along with Keith Stevens.
3: 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On Keep the Faith, the celebration sounds something like this.
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5: What would it look like to just hit the bullseye? 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
6: This military population reminds us that there is still a large quantity of people who would give up their lives if necessary for the beliefs that they have in our country, but ultimately in God.
2: Whether it's the snow of winter, the flowers of spring, the sunsets of summer, or the leaves of fall, there's beauty in every season. And next on Keep the Faith, you'll hear how that's true in the seasons of your life, too, even when they're hard.
7: Lately, I've been reeling, watching the nightly news. Don't seem to find the rhythm, just want to sing the blues. Feels like a song that never

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1: Hey, I'm Keith Stevens. What's your favorite season? You probably didn't say a season of waiting. That can be so tough and yet so beneficial. Nikki Koziars is with Proverbs 31 Ministries and knows that feeling all too well. She and her husband have been waiting to finalize an adoption of three boys. She shares about these times in her new book called You're New Now.
2: We've been in this season for 5 years. That's a long season of transition. And I mean, we're at the end and we're almost to that place where they are coming home, but it has been so slow. And so sometimes in our culture, we are big on like, let's find ways to do this bigger, better, and faster. And one of the things that I always tell people and I tell myself is that the timing of God cannot be rushed by the impatience of man. Because what happens is when people rush through transition and they don't allow the process to shape them into who they're becoming, a lot of times I see people get to the next season and they are still holding on to the things from the previous season, the hurt, the pain, the frustrations, the fear, and it's a disaster. And so instead of asking God just to hurry up and get us to the next place, we can ask God to slow our souls down and to really let us experience the emotional growth, the spiritual growth, some of us physical growth, mental growth that we need to have in order for us to get to that next place in life. Another

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2: I'd love to share the story of my husband. He's actually 34 years old in Air Force basic training right now, and joining the military has just been a long time, a dream of his for years, truly in the making. But he was told throughout this journey, he had to lose, he lost over 120 pounds just to be able to get into basic training. And when the pandemic hit, you know, the world shut down, and he knew this was this window of opportunity, and he just started running, and the gym shut down, but it didn't stop him. He ran over 400 days consecutively, and I just saw such a drive and dedication in him that I truly had never really seen before. And throughout his journey, he was, you know, told he was too old, was told, you know, that he would have a hard time losing the weight, and it just really drove him. It is such a powerful testament just to the grace of God and it never being too late to fulfill your dreams.
1: 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For more information on how to share, just visit keepthefaith.com.

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2: 9 innocent people were killed right outside of Jerusalem when a missile hit their homes. 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
1: I'm Brandy Lene. The difference between a friend and an enemy is sometimes just a choice to forgive. Bruce Peterson's dad served proudly in World War II and has shared many stories with his son over the years since.
2: My parents moved into a seniors community. And one of the things that they encourage the families to do that move in there is to sit with different people in the dining room at dinner time. And they didn't have anybody to sit with. So the people that worked there put them with another couple that didn't have anybody to sit with. And so they sat down and started to get to know each other. And my dad noticed that the gentleman had kind of an accent. And my dad said to him, "Where are you originally from?" And the gentleman said, "I'm from Eastern Europe." My dad said, "Oh, that's kind of interesting because I was in Eastern Europe during World War II." And the guy said, "Well, so was I." And my dad said, "Well, to be more specific, I was over in Belgium." And the guy said, "Well, that's interesting because I was too." So my dad said again, "Well, to give you a little more detail, I was in Battle of the Bulge." And the guy said, "So was I." My dad said, "Well, this is interesting because I was at the Battle of the Bridge of Remagen." He said, "What were you doing?" And the gentleman said, "I was a gunner on a German tank." My dad kind of stopped for a second and he said, "That's really interesting." And the gentleman said, "Why?" And he said, "Because there was only one tank there when I got shot." And the gentleman said, as his mouth began to drop, "That means I shot you." It was kind of a, my mom said, kind of a quiet moment as these two guys look at each other and realize that they were enemies during the war. And here they are sitting across from the table from each other. And this individual had shot my dad. And my dad finally spoke up first and he said, "Look, you did what you had to do during the war and I did what I had to do." So when they were enemies during World War II and now they're good friends in the community they live in, it's kind of interesting how God works that all out. And you never know when you might be sitting across from somebody who was your enemy at one time who could become your friend.
3: Look what you've done. How could you fall so far? You should be ashamed of yourself. So

0: done.
1: Boundaries really should never be used to control, manipulate, or even punish another person. And when we try to place a boundary on another person, that's going to be a really frustrating experience if that person is unwilling or incapable of making the changes that we want.

0: So when there's that dynamic of me giving level 10 access and another person only bringing level 3 responsibility, I need to do boundaries the healthy way, which is I create a boundary in the situation around myself, and I reduce the level of access that I give to the level of responsibility that they are willing and capable of demonstrating.
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13: Why does that kid have such a big afro? Because every time he throws a pitch, his hat falls off, he's got to pick it up. And my coach said to him, that's just his

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1: Hi, I'm Donna Cruz. 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
2: Little League Baseball. Woo! It was the days of Soul Train, the hippest trip in America. Man, I had a big old giant Michael Jackson afro. But here was the problem. I was a pitcher on a baseball team. And one of the coaches, he got a little bothered with little Timmy Story because he said, why does that kid have such a big afro? Because every time he throws a pitch, his hat falls off, he's got to pick it up. And my coach said to him, that's just his style. Not everybody is going to understand your style. You've been born an original. Don't die a copy.

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1: Brandy Linnae on Keep the Faith with an encouraging thought from Eleanor Roosevelt. 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

here's the things that I've learned in thinking a lot about fear. 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

0: contagious encouragement. We're so glad you're here. I'm Keith Stevens.
1: And I'm Donna Cruz. One of the most encouraging gifts we have is the gift of freedom. And we can celebrate today with songs and stories of hope like these.
2: And so I get off the bus and we go up in his little apartment and he starts pulling out photo albums and shoe boxes and he's got all these medals from when he, you know, was decorated as a soldier. I mean, this guy's a hero.
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0: 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We'll find out in just a few minutes on Keep the Faith.

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1: I'm Donna Cruz. We all appreciate a second chance, but how do we make the most of it? Our friend Dan Wilt has an idea or two.
2: Recently, I was at a coffee shop with a friend in my hometown. It was what some call a hipster coffee shop, and that the room was full of skinny jeans, scarves, art installations, and even environmentally friendly trash bins. I was with a friend who wanted to order what was called their cookies and hot chocolate platter. I'm sorry, that's what the young man said with the beanie at the cash register. We're not able to make the specialty hot chocolate. Okay, my friend said, I'll just have a glass of milk with the cookies. I'm sorry, the young man said again, we can't do that. You see, the specialty chocolate that we use in the hot chocolate is specially paired with the chocolate baked into the cookies. Besides, that chocolate that we use in the specialty hot chocolate won't melt in cold milk. My friend and I looked at each other quizzically, and then my friend knew exactly what to do. May I order a plate of cookies? Then separately, may I order a glass of milk? Oh, absolutely, the young man said. We must have laughed all the way to the table. Maybe like that young man, you've been seeing something one way, and seeing it another way just needs to come from an outside source. Sometimes our best second chances come when we look to others to give us input, maybe in an area that we've continually been missing the obvious in. That outside perspective could literally change the game for us.

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1: Out of my hands and into yours. I'm Keith Stevens. 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Yes, that's sometimes how love stories go. Maybe you've seen it in your own life and can encourage someone else who's going through that very thing right now. 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
2: My boyfriend is trying to get into the Army. We started dating and I was really, really struggling with the idea of him leaving. And I thought I was okay with it. And I was just trying to do it out of my own strength and, you know, try to put on a good face for everybody that asked me how I was doing. He couldn't even bring it up without me crying. And then one night, I just decided to give him to God, and he completely freed me from everything. And I have so much peace. Like, now I'm so happy and excited for him to get in. Just give it to God. Like, you can feel like you're in control of someone else's life, but it's like you're not. And it's the least you can do is just be there and support that person in what they're doing and just come alongside and be an encouragement.
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1: Hey, I'm Keith Stevens. You like having fun, but sometimes it can get lost in the busyness of day-to-day life. Annie F. Downs is a New York Times best-selling author and podcaster who shares how to make fun into a lifestyle in her book, Chase the Fun.
2: What's something we can do that's fun? Well, let's get the hose out and let the nephews run around in the water and just laugh at them, or let's try a new restaurant tonight that we haven't tried yet. It's simple things. It's one little decision a day. It doesn't have to be like, okay, everybody, get in the car. We're driving to Disney World. Even though that's very fun and really great, it is. That isn't always going to be an option for everybody. But where you eat dinner tonight is a great option. You got to decide something. So can you turn tonight's dinner, whether you're cooking it at home or going out to eat somewhere, can you add a little level of fun where everybody has to order something green, or everybody has to score their meal, or everybody has to cook one part? Just adding a little fun to every single day, it really lightens. Even in laughter, the heart may ache. Finding that at some point every day, I feel like it has made me more spiritually healthy as well as emotionally. You made this-

0: life.
1: We really want to be close to our spouse. 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And we want to be supportive of each other. So you don't have to be alike, but you do have to share life with each other. And that's what marriage is all about. Love it.

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And when we do that, we have an intimate relationship that is loving and supportive. And that's what we all want. That's what we desire. Love.

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7: 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Guess who showed up in her life? Grant knew the answer, and I could see that he was choking over the words. He actually grabbed his cell phone and texted the words to me, "I can't talk."
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1: I'm Donna Cruz. Maybe you're feeling like every decision you make leads you somewhere you don't want to be. There is hope. Army Chaplain Captain John McDougall lives with and relates to people in really tough situations every day. He's written a book called Jesus Was an Airborne Ranger, based on his past experiences in Afghanistan and stateside. There was one soldier whose situation started to turn around with just one word.
2: But I'd met with Greg several times before. He would even come to church with me, and this particular morning he wasn't there. And my phone rang, and it was Greg, and I took the call in the hallway. He said, "Sir, I need to see you." He was telling me all about the struggles he'd been through and how he's feeling depressed and down, and marriage wasn't going well, and life wasn't going well for him. I said, "Boy, Greg, I really wish you'd been at service today. We talked about the Jesus and the woman at the well. And if you remember the story, you know, this woman was at the bottom of her life, too. Things had not gone well for her. She was a low place in life." And I said to Greg, and then guess what happened? Guess who showed up in her life? And Greg knew the answer. He tried to voice it to me, but he couldn't get the words out. And I could see that he was choking over the words. And I thought it was just emotion. He actually grabbed his cell phone and texted the words to me, "I can't talk." So I went immediately into prayer, and I finished the prayer, and I asked him the question again, just to be sure. I said, "Greg, who was that showed up in that woman's life?" And he said, "It's Jesus."

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7: I'm Keith Stevens on Keep the Faith with an encouraging thought. Out of suffering have emerged the strongest souls. The most massive characters are seared with scars.

night, and you hear me when I call crying, and you fix me when I'm broke, right? And that's all I need to know. So the storm is gonna break, right?

And so as painful as it is, in some ways, I think it's like the lesson that God is showing me over the span of life, that love is long and love is long-suffering and patient. And God oftentimes takes us through things over months and years that we would love to be over with in a week, because he really is working some internal muscles in our heart that are opening us up to him. No,

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2: You found Keep the Faith, the home of contagious encouragement. I'm Donna Cruz.
3: And I'm Keith Stevens. There are so many men and women in all walks of life who sacrifice to allow us to live a life that's free. And what a life it can be. It's an honor to spend some time today with a man who loves God, his family, and this country. He was the star of the hit show Hercules. And more recently, he's been in movies like God's Not Dead and Left Behind, Rise of the Antichrist. Kevin Sorbo, welcome to Keep the Faith.
4: It's so great to be here, celebrating the things we value in this country. Things like courage, perseverance, dreams, family, and of course, faith. We celebrate those things every day on Keep the Faith, and you're invited to join in with encouraging songs and stories like these.
3: Rod was still ready to say no, just as definitely. But that little phrase, the girls need someone who cares, caught him.
5: One, I was going to forgive whoever did this to me. And then on the anniversary of my injury, that I was going to take the opportunity to thank whoever did this to me, because what they meant for evil, God meant for good.
2: Not hearing me. 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
2: I'm Keith Stevens. There's a difference between listening and hearing. And when it comes to building a strong home life, that can be pretty important. Dr. Johnny and Leslyn Parker are part of the team sharing the insights they've already shared with over 200,000 couples.
3: We're at this impasse and we're not hearing each other. And I stopped and I said, honey, what do you want me to hear that I'm not hearing? She said it. I echoed what she said. Breakthrough happened. I mean, it was like we were in emotional congestion, emotional traffic, and boom, exit ramp. And I said, man, what just happened back there? And I read in Psalm 116:1, which says this, I love the Lord because he heard my cry and he inclined himself to me. I said, that's what happened. And I wrote this in my journal. Whenever we feel heard, we feel loved. And whenever the heart feels loved, it's because we felt heard. And so that question, what do you want me to hear that I'm not hearing? I have taken that to Fortune 500 companies where teams have not been able to communicate. But when we coach them and we give them that question, okay, Jim, what do you want Tim to hear? Sally, what do you want Michelle to hear? And we start coaching them around that.

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2: My husband's currently activated military, and he's in Texas for a year. And we have three girls, and he left when our youngest was a month old. We've had me doing things by myself. One lady in particular, on Wednesday night after church, she said, "Have you got anybody to help you? I saw that you needed some help on Facebook." And I said, "No, I haven't." And she said, "Well, I'm going to go home with you on Wednesday night to help you get all your kids in bed after church." And another lady from my old church, she called and asked, and she says, "Well, my youngest daughter is at the soccer field with us while my oldest daughter's playing soccer. Can she come and stay with you and help you?" Thank you from the bottom of our heart.

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10: 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Only way I'm getting to the other side. 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
1: Making well with my soul. 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
1: I'm Donna Cruz. When you see a man or woman in uniform, it's hard not to be filled with gratitude. In her book, Calling, Jen Tringale talks about what she saw and did when members of the military and their families came through her local airport.
2: They had just lined up all of these little kids who had lost a parent in combat. Somebody started singing the national anthem. Everyone just came to a standstill. They saw all these little kids lined up. There was military personnel there. And when the anthem started, of course, all these soldiers went in to salute. So I just grabbed my phone, you know, like we all do now when we're in the middle of something and we're experiencing it, we record it. And so I did, and I had sessions that night and two or three the next day. It was like Sunday night at 10 o'clock. And I got into my hotel room and I opened my Facebook page and I was like, what in the world? It had gone viral. I think at that point, it was almost up to 1 million views. It really didn't have anything to do with me at all, except I just happened to be there to witness it. It was really about these incredible Gold Star families that we owe such a debt of honor and gratitude to, and to let them know that we will never forget their sacrifice, and that that sacrifice that they made continues long after the war is over.

0: Some stories make you laugh. Some make you think. Steve Brown's often do both. Here's one now. Thanks to our friends over at Key Life for helping to make encouragement contagious on Keep the Faith.
1: God sometimes, because he loves us, puts us in scary places. When I was young, God sent me to pastor dying churches, and that was cool. I might not be able to make it better, but I certainly couldn't make it worse. Then, God put me in a church where every pastor had been faithful. Now, that was scary. If you're a Christian, you're a part of a heritage that is thousands of years old. That heritage of truth is absolute, clear, and eternally important. It's a gift to you and to the world through you. 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You think about that. 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
11: 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The kids always need to come second because it is from the husband and wife that a strong family unit is formed.

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1: I'm Keith Stevens. Kids change everything and often become the center of our world. And that can definitely change your marriage. But Kimberly Holmes says there's a way to avoid that. Kimberly is the CEO of Marriage Helper, and her kids happen to be adopted.
2: Adoption is such a blessing and definitely does have some difficulties. We only have adopted children at this point, and so I don't have anything to compare it to. But I know that especially during the first year of bringing those kids home, you really have to focus a lot on the children. And of course, you have to bond and attach, and it takes work and intentionality to get that to happen. Now, how this can really affect marriages for having adopted children or even the biologically born children is that when you take focus off of focusing on the marriage and stop being intentional about growing and cultivating that relationship, then it takes a hit. And the marriage relationship has to be the strongest relationship in the family. The kids always need to come second to the husband and wife relationship, because it is from the husband and wife that a strong family unit is formed. And so while you're growing kids up and raising them and doing all of those hard and difficult and amazing things, be sure that you are focusing on spending quality and quantity time with just your spouse as well. I've been thinking

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As you listen to Keep the Faith, we hope you'll find the encouragement to move forward and discover hope.

0: And I would ask these guys in the afternoon, all of them pretty successful, wealthy guys. And I said, how did you get to where you were? Every one of them said, you know what? I failed. And then I failed again. And then I failed again. And they said, we used failure and no's as a positive, not a negative.
1: This is Keep the Faith.
2: An emergency message from the International Fellowship of Christians and Jews.
3: 9 innocent people were killed right outside of Jerusalem when a missile hit their homes. There are dozens of others injured.
2: President and global CEO of the Fellowship, Yael Eckstein.
3: The Fellowship is on the ground, wherever crisis strikes, telling the people of Israel, you're not alone.
2: Chairman Emeritus for the Fellowship, Bishop Paul Lanier.
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So fortunately for me, I had a mentor in my life at the time, and he instantly saw this decision through, I think, God's lens. And he told me this. He said, David, the last thing you need to worry about coming out of college is how much money you're going to make. He said, focus on a leader that you want to be more like, with a company that you could be proud to work for, doing a job that you're passionate about and gifted at. And boy, that just made total sense to me. So I decided to use that as my criteria, and I've never looked back. If-

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3: 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It's been a

0: Good morning, listeners, on this lovely Memorial Day weekend, sitting here in a studio in sunny and warm Phoenix, Arizona. Summer conditions, even though it's still technically spring. Glad to have all of you with us as we spend some time this weekend, not just relaxing and recharging, but also thinking about all of those who have sacrificed and who've done something chosen to take a path, be it in the military or first responders or in any other endeavor that they've chosen that's about something bigger than themselves. And so let's think about all those who've sacrificed and done that on behalf of our communities and country. But also, let's be around friends and family, relax, have fun, enjoy yourselves while you're listening to us. Voice of Democracy, Arizona on 1010 AM KXXT. 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Our call-in number is 602-977-1010. I'm Eric Limbs, sitting in for Roman Ullman. I'm always honored to do that. Today, we're going to talk about legal developments in the Trump administration. Although these past almost year and a half into his second term in office, we're honored to have a special guest with us this morning, Roberta Neal Miller. In addition to being a dear friend of mine, she's an expert criminal litigator, many years as a prosecutor with the county attorney's office, also a former board member of the Maricopa County Democratic Party. How are you this morning, Neal?
1: I'm just fine, Eric.
0: Let's just get right to it. It's, you know, we're kind of at a strange juncture here in the Trump administration. You know, here's a man who, interestingly, hasn't really seemed to talk about a lot of policy lately. He's really been focused on his personal grievances for the most part. It's just kind of strange because I think all of us as Americans are used to seeing somebody who really focuses on serving the people, but we're just not really kind of seeing that right now. But one area in which there seems to be developments every hour with this president is on the legal side. He's got a very bizarre kind of Justice Department. You know, as a experienced attorney, how would you describe the Department of Justice today? Kind of what's your, as someone who has experience working in kind of a Department of Justice on a smaller scale, a county prosecutor's office, how would you assess what you see is going on in the Trump DOJ right now?
1: Well, it's very clear that the Trump DOJ is not serving the people of the U.S. It's serving the desires and the needs of Donald Trump. It's an extension of his personal law firm, and of a personal law firm, I should say. And in fact, he appears to think that the lawyers working for the DOJ are his personal lawyers. And in fact, many of his personal lawyers hold key positions within the DOJ at this time.
0: And what's interesting about that statement is that's a literal statement. His first two attorney generals in this term, Pam Bondi and now acting attorney general Todd Blanche, actually were his personal attorneys, which was not the case in the first term. And perhaps he figured he needed to kind of self-correct and choose people who are more loyal to him. I mean, isn't that in and of itself just problematic? I mean, it seems to me they would have divided loyalties between serving him and serving the American people.
1: Well, it's not just problematic. It's deeply, deeply corrupt, which we know is the hallmark of this particular administration. And I think there's been a real effort since the Nixon administration of the DOJ to distance themselves from the executive branch of the government so that they can operate more so independently. I mean, let's not forget, Nixon historically fired, two of his DOJ appointees until he finally got to Robert Bork, who was willing to do his bidding. You know, under the Kennedy administration,
0: the infamous Saturday Night Massacre.
1: Infamous Saturday Night Massacre. That's correct. And under the Kennedy administration, who was the head of the Department of Justice at that time? It was his very own brother. So I think this idea that the Department of Justice should be operating independently of the will and the wishes of the chief executive is something that is perhaps more modern. But I don't think we've ever seen anything historically that rises to what we're seeing now. A chief executive, president of the United States, who believes the Department of Justice is his own personal law firm. It is shocking. It is appalling. Of course, what's happened as a result of this is many of the attorneys, experienced prosecutors working for DOJ, have left voluntarily. And of course, many of them have been fired when they have refused to do Donald Trump's bidding. They've hollowed out the entire office. The Office of Civil Rights, I was just reading an article in The Atlantic about the fact that they've lost something like 60% of their experienced lawyers at this point.
0: Wow.
1: So you don't have probably a very functional DOJ at this particular point in time.
0: And speaking of dysfunction, first of all, please, I'm not a lawyer, so just kind of familiarize me with some of the how it kind of works here in Arizona. We do have grand juries here, right?
1: Yes, we do.
0: Okay. So I gather you have some experience kind of going through that, or you at least understand how it works here.
1: I have a lot of experience dealing with grand juries in Arizona.
0: Given your experience in the grand jury system, and granted, here we're talking about federal, but I assume it's not too much different in practice. We've seen several examples of federal grand juries not returning indictments, true bills of indictments. Like, is that weird? Or, I mean, what?
1: It doesn't happen very often. I mean, you've heard the adage that a grand jury would indict a ham sandwich.
0: Yes, I have.
1: And of course, you know, I mean, it's a grand jury proceeding typically does not allow the defendant to be present. They're not allowed to raise defenses. I mean, what the grand jury is hearing is they're hearing evidence that the state has gathered. And so it's not surprising that grand juries almost always indict. And I also would, let me just add one thing. An experienced and professional prosecutor doesn't take cases to the grand jury in which they cannot get an indictment. Those cases where it's questionable as to whether or not they can get an indictment, I can almost guarantee you that in normal circumstances, those cases just never go anywhere. Those are the kinds of cases where prosecutors say, "Okay, well, we're giving this one a pass." So, yes,
0: in fact, many have even kind of it's cost them their jobs in this administration.
1: Absolutely.
0: Those for whom their integrity just won't allow them to bring forth kind of a bogus case have basically just left. And that's just happened on a scale that, frankly, I've kind of been watching presidential politics for 40 plus years. I've never seen.
1: No. This is certainly not happened in our lifetimes. But I mean, I think if you go back and look historically at the United States, I just don't know of any historical period where we've had anything quite like this take place. I think most presidents, even those like Warren Harding, who were extremely corrupt, still had the understanding that they served at the will of the American people and they were there to do what was best for everyone in the country. And certainly treating the Department of Justice like it is your own personal team of lawyers is not doing what is best for the country.
0: And let us not forget Trump's likeness, a banner of him, literally hangs in front of the R. F. Kennedy building, the Department of Justice itself, which is absolutely just, in my opinion, unconscionable.
1: Well, it harkens back to, I mean, authoritarian.
0: Absolutely.
1: Authoritarian, dictatorships. I mean, I think that if you look at, pre-World War II, World War II Berlin, I mean, there were pictures of Hitler hanging around all over the place. So, it's completely appalling. And, And that's a topic for another day, all right?
0: Where we are on the authoritarian.
1: Where we are on the scale of authoritarianism in this country, yes.
0: Speaking of corruption, a hot news story now happens to be around the so-called 1776 Fund. Many probably more commonly know it as the $1.8 billion slush fund. Just absolutely – and – for those who've really been keeping tabs on that news item closely, it arose out of an effort for the president ostensibly trying to write himself a $10 billion check, basically. And he, I guess, quote unquote, settled or has decided to settle the case with this slush fund. Kind of what are your thoughts there, just kind of given your history looking at these kinds of things?
1: Well, I don't know. For anyone who has followed what's happened with this case since it initially got filed, I mean, the original district court judge that this case was filed in front of had a lot of concerns about this case. And in fact, she raised this issue herself. What we have, in essence, is we have a plaintiff bringing a suit against a governmental entity that the plaintiff himself controls as the chief executive officer. So in essence, what we have is we have a plaintiff who is bringing a suit against himself. And
0: wow.
1: That is not a valid – I mean, a lawsuit has to involve two parties with with competing interests. And of course, you don't have that in this particular case. I mean, and of course, what you have, and this is kind of obvious, but it's a massive conflict of interest, not only on the part of Trump himself, but on the part of Todd Blanche, his own Department of Justice acting attorney general, who, of course, was at one time, and I would argue still is, Trump's personal lawyer. So there are so many issues, so many problems with this case, and I would simply argue that it's not even a legitimate case. All this is an attempt to impose a veneer of legitimacy on what is essentially a grift on the U.S. taxpayers.
0: Wow. Yeah, just very, very appalling. I find it fascinating. Several Republicans in the Senate, from what I've read, this has given them pause as well. I believe Mr. Blanche had a meeting with Republican senators a couple of days ago, and by all reports, that meeting was very contentious.
1: Yeah.
0: A couple of dozen Republicans in that meeting out of the 53 or so Republicans basically kind of giving Mr. Blanche the business over this. So, again, we'll see kind of where they fall in this, I guess when they come back from recess, as we've so often seen, Republicans in Capitol Hill tend to capitulate. So I won't hold my breath, this one is of a scale that, my goodness, I mean, short of, Mr. Trump backing a dump truck into Fort Knox, putting gold bullion inside and driving off. I mean, this is really of another level.
1: Yeah, it absolutely is. It's completely appalling, and I don't really understand why people are not more outraged about it. I have to give the Democrats some credit. I like the fact that they have labeled this a slush fund. And they've been consistent with that messaging. They have kept repeating that, which is what they have to do. Hopefully at some point this will filter down to maybe even some of his supporters, because he is just he's just robbing us.
0: Yeah, no,
1: there's no doubt about that. I mean, this is
0: really
1: just
0: ridiculous.
1: Yeah, this is absolutely an attempt to legalize a theft of taxpayer dollars, and they're not even doing a very good job of making it look like it's legitimate.
0: It's clumsy.
1: It's obviously not legitimate. Yeah.
0: Absolutely. Speaking of just kind of on the justice front, as we know, one of the key agencies that tipped the spear for enforcing law in the United States is the FBI. In fact. the FBI really, for pretty much our lifetimes, notwithstanding the origins of the FBI under the very controversial reign of J. Edgar Hoover, for decades it's known as the standard bearer setting the standard for investigative agencies in the world. And then, of course, Mr. Trump decides to appoint a gentleman by the name of Kash Patel. I don't know. You know, I grew up in a law enforcement household myself. I don't know that I've ever seen any head of a law enforcement agency just comport himself the way that Mr. Patel has.
1: You're absolutely right about that. I mean, and this is coming from someone who was a prosecuting attorney when Joe Arpaio was in office, okay? So, you know, yeah, sometimes you don't know what you've got till it's gone, all right? What we thought was completely outrageous about Joe Arpaio, I mean, that just pales by comparison to what we're seeing from Kash Patel in terms of just basic competence. And anyone who's read the Atlantic article from Kash Patel, which from what I understand, the Atlantic is standing by. It's quite clear that Mr. Patel
0: They're standing by their reporting.
1: Mr. Patel has a drinking problem. Mr. Patel seems to very much enjoy the trappings of power. I mean, he loves jetting all over the country with his girlfriend, jetting over to Europe to celebrate with the U.S. hockey team. Shotgunning beer and letting himself be filmed doing that. Whereas Nancy Guthrie is, she's still missing. We don't know where she is at this point. Mm-hmm. We still have no idea.
0: I think most Americans understand the importance of the FBI in pretty much all kidnapping cases. I lay that at his feet.
1: Well, and absolutely. And let's not also forget, and I think this is probably one of the most concerning things that he has done, is a couple of days before the U.S. attacked Iran, he fired the U.S. counter-surveillance, the FBI counter-surveillance team, terrorist counter-surveillance team, who were focused on internal threats from Iran. So he has left us vulnerable. And I think, again, that doesn't get enough attention. What he's doing is not just corrupt and incompetent. It is actually probably very likely going to be something that will cause American deaths.
0: And we should not understate that. For those of us who of a certain age remember the run-up to 9/11, it was our National Security Council Director, Condoleezza Rice, who received a lot of blame for kind of not taking seriously enough a memo prior to 9/11, in large part just not taking the threat of terrorism seriously.

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3: Just kind of give us a thumbnail of kind of what's going on there and kind of what side has the Trump DOJ taken in that case and continues to take kind of in the fallout of that case.
4: Well, I think that it's the Calais case is kind of the most recent case that makes it very clear that the Trump Supreme Court has decided, and I suspect not just the Trump, but the primarily Republican Supreme Court, decided to eviscerate the Voting Rights Act. And they've been doing that over a period of years. The final blow came with the Calais decision, in which they ruled that the Voting Rights Act does not protect gerrymandered districts that have the effect of racially gerrymandering minority voters to the point where it dilutes their vote, and consequently causes their vote to be less equal than the vote of a non-minority voter. And up until the Calais decision, it was established law that the question was not whether or not the gerrymandering that was done was intentional, but whether or not it had the effect of being racially gerrymandering to the point where minority voters would not be able to effectively choose a representative of their choice. So the decision itself is deeply intellectually dishonest. And I think that if you read the dissent, and I always recommend anyone who reads a Supreme Court decision is read the dissent first and then go to the majority decision.
3: Good advice.
4: But it's Justice Kagan just completely eviscerates the majority opinion, which was authored by Alito, and points out the extent of its complete and total intellectual dishonesty. And the point that she makes is that in 1982, Congress went in and they changed the Voting Rights Act, this is Section 2, specifically because there had been a Supreme Court case which had ruled that the issue is whether or not the gerrymandering was done as an intentional racial gerrymandering as opposed to whether it simply had the effect. And it was changed in 1982 to actually make it clear that what the Voting Rights Act meant and what Congress meant to pass and what Congress meant to be in effect was whether or not the issue of gerrymandering had the effect of preventing minorities from being able to cast votes and in a meaningful manner. So she points that out, and the majority actually says, I mean, they discuss this, and then they go on to say, well, the plain reading of Section 2, the Voting Rights Act, makes it clear that it did not mean that it was actually talking about the intentional actions as opposed to effect.
3: Let me interject here just to drive this point home, because in essence what you're saying, Congress was very deliberate, detailed, and intentional in what they did. This Supreme Court decided to step outside of itself from interpreting the law and effectively rewrote the law in a manner that benefits one particular political side. And I will say this is very troubling because if we look at the impact it's going to have and already has had on a variety of communities, predominantly African-American communities, I mean, it's no coincidence that all of these states who just moved very quickly to gerrymander are in the Deep South.
4: Right.
3: I mean, this has echoes of – to me, it reads like an 1870, 1880 Supreme Court opinion, a Jim Crow redux opinion,
4: which is exactly what the Voting Rights Act was meant to respond to.
3: To respond to.
4: Yes.

0: Exactly
1: and,
0: right.
1: And this is very troubling. And, you know, in the couple minutes, you know, we have left here, where do you think that kind of, where is this going to take the country? Where an opinion like that, that effectively disenfranchises, certainly African American communities and potentially as it pertains here to Arizona, even Hispanic communities
0: as well. Yes.
1: Where do you think this is going to take the country over the next few years unless we do something about the Supreme Court?
0: Well, I think we're going to find out very soon in November, just how many minority representatives are going to be elected to Congress. I think we're going to see very, very soon what the impact of this decision is going to be. And it's going to be going to have a huge impact on the minority representation in Congress. We're going to see that immediately. And long term, I think it's going to deepen racial divisions. It's going to create more divisiveness in this country. And it's very clearly, very obviously, a partisan decision. And as I said, deeply, deeply intellectually dishonest. Because what the Supreme Court has done over a period of about a couple of different decisions with respect to the Voting Rights Act is they've completely nullified it.
1: Yeah, no, this is, we're really at a crossroads here. I mean, certainly we're becoming or already much more politically more divided. And looks like we're going to be racially more divided as well because of administration. So, you know, it is something for us to brace ourselves for. And that's a reminder. Stay involved, folks. As the saying goes, democracy is not a spectator sport. For those of you who are not feeling good about these times, make sure you vote. With that, thank you, Neil Miller. It's been a lot of fun having you here, and I thank all of you for joining us. 1010 KXXT AM Family Values Radio.

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11: What's the matter?
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11: 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For one thing, there aren't many of them, thank goodness. And for another thing, well, we're only kidding around, right?
12: Yeah. Yeah, right.
11: Sure we are. This is all in fun, you know? I mean, if they can't take a joke, forget them.
12: Yeah, forget them. That's great, Mr. Dern. Thanks.
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17: Most Americans are unaware of how pervasive Islam has become in our public schools when the religion that founded this nation is totally eliminated.
18: Will students even hear both sides of Islam, how barbaric Sharia law actually is, or will they just get Islamic propaganda?
17: This is Issues in Education. I'm Bob Boyd.
18: And I'm Jerry Boyd.
19: Ayan Hirsi Ali speaks at universities
18: challenging students on their liberal Marxist ideology that to oppose Islam is to be Islamophobic.
17: Ayaan Hirsi Ali is a Dutch woman who is a member of the House of Representatives in the Netherlands. She's the author of several books, including Why Islam Needs a Reformation. And she went from being Islamic to atheist and now a strong Christian woman who advocates for the rights of Muslim women. Here's an American student showing his anti-American bias, criticizing America for slavery and anti-Muslim propaganda.
19: You speak of Islamophobia as phony ideological things. We did import many African slaves that died in the millions. We did force Native Americans on forced marches and genocide.
20: In America and in Western European countries, we've had a great reckoning with our past. We've addressed the fact that we engaged in slavery, we fought a war, we ended it. The people who were heading these fights were constantly quoting from the Bible. They were believing Christians and they were inspired by their Christianity. What made the West different was to have that honest look and then to end it. Islamophobia is a made-up word. It's made up by a political movement that wants to exploit and capitalize on white guilt to achieve its end goal, which is to convert all of us into Islam, whether we like it or not. Those of us who refuse to do that, we will surely be beheaded. I'm sure I'm on top. And that is their end goal.
17: We fought a war, a bloody civil war, to end slavery, but some universities still criticize America for slavery, despite the fact that we ended it.
18: Islamophobia is a made-up word, so we will feel guilty and accept Islam, even though Sharia law is totally opposed to freedom under our Constitution.
17: That's exactly right. To tolerate an ideology that's an enemy, that's at war with our basic principles, and using our freedoms to destroy our freedom is definitely enemy subversion.
20: And they're exploiting freedom of speech, freedom of religion, freedom of association. If you're a Christian in Egypt and you have someone looking at you and saying, you'll either lose your head or you convert to Islam.
19: I would not mind converting, as I myself am an agnostic, so I have no faith.
20: For us to have the attitude of, if we get to that point, I'll just convert. Maybe you want to get educated on what would happen once you convert. What would your life be like and the life of your sisters? Women, what would they do to the Jews? He said they're bacteria and they're microbes. It has nothing to do with Palestine. It has everything to do with them being Jewish. So they are going to annihilate the Jews. Will you stand by and watch that?
17: How can you compromise with an Islamic terrorist driving airplanes into the World Trade Center? You can't.
18: How can you make peace or compromise with people who want to kill you or cut your head off? If you want to see what our lives would be like, just look at the oppression in Muslim nations of Jews and Christians.
21: My question is inspired by what Jesus says in the Sermon on the Mount, blessed are the peacemakers. If we don't want to move from anti-Semitism to anti-Islamicism, and our goal is to be peacemakers, then how do we do that? Who is our enemy?
17: Jesus said, blessed are the peacemakers. That means to allow unity and peace to flourish within our country. It doesn't mean we're simply to be doormats or to allow those who are enemies who want to kill us and destroy our freedoms to overtake us. It doesn't mean to avoid conflict at all costs or to ignore injustice.
18: There comes a point where we have to speak out. We have to speak the truth in love, but we have to stand against evil.
20: Right after 9/11, 2001, when we were having these discussions about how to treat this enemy that wasn't a state, but that was determined to destroy us, some of the discussions were, but we can't do this because of the Constitution. We can't do that because of the Constitution. We can't do this. And a very frustrated Justice Posner said, the Constitution is not a suicide pact. So in our history in America, it's not the first time that we are fighting an ideology that wants to destroy us. Communism, not so long ago, there were very good reasons to fight the ideology of communism. We do have to identify Islamism as the enemy that they are. What is an enemy? It's a force that wants to destroy you. How do I know that? In these mosques, madrasas, Islamic centers, etc., they say it explicitly. Listen to them and what they say. and take it at their word.
21: So does this come down to we just inculcate our children before they do? Is that where the battle lies?
20: I think because the war they wage is totalitarian and total.
21: But ours, and where do
20: ours,
21: we meet them?
20: Well, we have to meet, ours has to be total too. It has to be where they fight us with ideas, we fight them with ideas. We have those tools. We can't just let them spread. We did the same to communists. We watched as communists were subverting our societies, and we took the appropriate measures against individuals, against groups, and so on, but always with due process and always within the limits of the Constitution. But we can't, again, I repeat, the Constitution is not a suicidal pact.
17: The Constitution is not a suicide pact, but gives individuals the greatest freedoms in history, not bondage or slavery.
18: We don't need to pretend that the Constitution allows for ideologies that would destroy us. That includes communism, Nazism, and Islam.
17: You have to wonder, does our nation have a suicide wish? Here's an example of how Islam is gaining ground on campus. A female Muslim student at George Washington University said she wants Sharia Islamic law imposed on her country here in America. Why would anyone living here say that? Is she willing to throw out all the freedoms, peace, and prosperity in exchange for this oppressive and cruel 7th century Sharia law?
18: Our guest is Nani Darwish, who's the author of Now They Call Me Infidel, Why I Renounce Jihad for America. Nani Darwish spent her first 30 years in Cairo, Egypt, as a journalist in Egypt, before immigrating in 1978 to America. You know what's so disturbing to me, though, is the fact that all these mosques are being built over here, and yet in Saudi Arabia, they would never allow us to build a church. And it seems like we should have said, okay, if you build a mosque, we build a church in your country.
0: There's only a one-way accessibility into the United States. Americans don't understand the way Muslims regard non-Muslims is that they are filthy. And the feet of non-Muslims walking on Muslim land is desecration. That is why in Saudi Arabia, the holy land of Mecca and Medina, no non-Muslim is allowed in it. Jews are not allowed in Saudi Arabia. Not only that, they have total access to build Islamic studies departments on every college campus in the United States. They give them millions of dollars, and colleges take the money happily. They open all these Islamic studies departments, and all these departments are very anti-American. And they make American kids sympathetic to the Muslim cause.
18: Well, why do they hate us?
0: Because Islam, it wants to protect Sharia law. It wants to protect oppression of women. It wants to protect Islamic lifestyle. And the existence of Western democracies, just by their mere existence, is a threat to them. It's an exposure of their way of life.
17: Noni, let's talk a little bit about the relationship between men and women. The differences between Islam and Christianity. In Islam, you said that husbands and wives is more of a master-slave relationship versus Christianity is more equality, right?
0: Absolutely. In the Muslim marriage contract, it has three more spaces for the man to fill. Name of your first, second, or third wife, if you have any.
17: Now, what does this do to a wife, knowing that she's just one of four?
0: She knows that in time of trouble, he can have a second wife and children. And I know many, many, many Muslim women in the Muslim world who have had been to them.
18: Well, then also, if they do anything wrong or that the husband doesn't like, he can just say, I divorce you three times and that's it. And she's off on her own.
0: Absolutely. A Muslim man can divorce his wife any time, very quickly, with only one witness, verbally. He doesn't even have to do it in writing. A Muslim woman cannot divorce her husband.
17: Well, it seems
0: she can only ask for divorce.
17: Okay, but it seems like the man has a wife. They don't have the same feelings between husband and wives as in the Christian marriage then.
0: There is no relationship at the intellectual level. It's almost like you get married so the wife can cook for you, give you babies, and take care of you. You don't see men and women discussing an article or read a book together. The strong men were always rewarded with, here's another wife. And if you fight for the tribe, you will go to heaven and have 72. It always looks at the body of a woman as a sexual object and nothing else. And a woman has to always feel that she's tempting men if any part of her body is exposed. Wearing such clothes in such a hot country, sometimes cover her face completely. It's like hell. I was there in August, and you see all these covered up women. You almost feel sorry for them. I have a cousin who, she's a doctor, and she's completely covered from head to toe, even her face and her fingers, her toes. everything.
17: Is a single woman in Islam really a threat to a married couple?
0: Absolutely. And that's why polygamy is devastating for women-to-women relationships. They become extremely competitive. Also, under Islamic law, a woman cannot leave her house without the permission of her husband. I mean, if he wants her to stay in the house, he would. And if she befriends a woman who's single, very easily her husband marry her. If you have a law that tells you you can have another wife, and you see all the men around you solving their marital problems by having another wife, and some even mothers tell their sons, oh, your wife is not very obedient, go get yourself another wife.
17: Maybe that's why there's so many Muslim men willing and ready to give up their lives as a jihadist.
0: Absolutely. It's a hell on earth.
18: Okay, so heaven for a Muslim man is a lustful dream, but actually it's a woman's worst nightmare.
0: Absolutely, because heaven allows everything that Muhammad prohibited on earth. Women, it allows actually wine. You know, alcohol is not allowed in Islam, but only in heaven. So what is the promise for women? Where do women go after this torturous life where she's one of four wives with all the restrictions of Sharia law, and then she goes to heaven, and then she becomes one of the 72 virgins?
18: Oh, dear. Do the women, do they even know it?
0: They don't know. Muhammad said that the women that go to heaven are the ones that obey Sharia Islamic law. So a good Muslim is to obey all these laws that persecute you. They don't question those laws. They cannot even allow themselves to be critical.
17: I think that's the key here to this whole thing, is why Islamic leaders don't educate their own people, because that would eliminate their control over the minds of the masses of people. They don't want people asking questions, so they're told never to look at another religion, never to read a Bible, and don't know much about their own religion.
0: Exactly. The religion of Islam has created the perfect political institution that nobody can question, because they said this is Allah's law. It's Allah's law, and nobody can question it.
17: Well, you wrote about your aunt, an upper-middle-class woman. I guess you told her that Jews don't eat pork, and she said, are you serious? They're like us. They didn't
0: exactly
17: know the similarity between Islam and Judaism.
0: Didn't know. All they know is that they're monsters. That's it. She didn't know that they didn't eat pork.
17: Well, let's talk about how when you came to this country, you went to a mosque, and it was really an anti-American sermon that you heard. Why would Muslims come here to America to reject the culture that they came here to live in?
0: The first message I received in a mosque in America was, don't assimilate in America.
17: Well, then you have to wonder, why would anyone who loves Islamic law and hates Western culture, why would they choose...
0: Why would they come here? That's exactly what I said. And he said, no, we are here to bring Islam to America. We want to build as many mosques as we can. These mosques are going to bring Americans in. We're going to go to even the jails to convert Americans.
17: That's fascinating, because here these Muslims are using the freedoms that we give them to abolish the very freedoms that they've been granted. Because of our freedoms, they will invade us and dominate us.
0: Exactly, because they think America is so stupid. The America is so stupid, they allow anybody in. Because there's no immigration into the Muslim world. You cannot go and live in any Muslim country and say, I want to become an immigrant. You can't. You're an infidel. And they come here, they study how America uses the words that are very sensitive in American minds, like the word racism, bigots, homophobia. Now they call it Islamophobia. They use the words that America is sensitive for to scare Americans from criticizing them.
17: Yeah, that puts us on the defensive. Oh, no, we don't want to be Islamophobic. We'll do, here's our country, take everything.
0: Exactly, and they are.
17: Many Muslims show no respect for their host country. In fact, they come here to change the culture and not be part of it.
0: That's the people who are active politically. There are Muslims in America who are good citizens who don't want to be traitors to America, but there is a good portion who are here for one purpose, and one purpose only, is to take over. And if we let this continue, in just a few decades, I'm predicting we're going to have Sharia Islamic law, and they will demand a separatist movement. And there was a girl at George Washington University, and she actually said, I want Sharia law to be enforced in my country.
17: Imposed.
0: Imposed.
17: Not voted on, not instituted, but imposed.
0: Exactly. It is such a horrific law that even Muslims are repulsed by it. Stone their women, and that's part of Sharia law, amputation of limbs.
17: So we'd see the thieves would be having their hands and feet cut off.
0: Exactly. Exactly. And she is probably born here. I don't understand. Why are they in America? Because they want to impose Sharia law in America.
17: And this is how it happened in Bosnia, Chechnya, the Philippines?
0: India. Pakistan used to be part of India. There was a lot of terrorism, and India had to give them a part of the country. Here, take this. They called it Pakistan. Look how horrible the difference between Pakistan and India.
18: Right.
0: India is a democracy. Pakistan is a lot of terrorism.
18: But you know what? I think people in America are asleep or they're apathetic and they don't think it'll ever happen here. That when somebody says the Islamic people want to take over America, well, that'll never happen. So nobody's really concerned about it.
0: We're going to have one state dominated by Muslims causing a lot of terrorism in America until they get a separatist movement, and then they will pledge their loyalty to the Muslim world.
18: Now, I just want to know, you mentioned about multiculturalism and diversity. Really, I think it's dangerous.
0: It's nice for a culture to respect other culture, but I think the West has reached a point where they are at the risk of losing their own values, their own culture, their own religion. What is this? They have to understand Islam is not just a religion. It's a political system.
18: Okay, now I just want to know why after 9/11, which was such a tragic event, why weren't more moderates proclaiming that this was a terrible thing that happened? But nobody really said anything.
0: The majority were very silent, so I started speaking right away. I wrote a few articles, and I discovered that I was the only one. I was the only woman of Muslim Arab origin in America that was doing that, and I was scared after that because I thought I'm drawing attention to myself, because I knew that many of them are here for other reasons than just becoming Americans. And the reason the majority of Muslims are not speaking is partially because they're afraid, but also is because deep down inside, the majority of Muslims believe that jihad is a duty of every Muslim. They don't want to speak against jihad.
18: Jihad is not just an inner struggle, is it?
0: No. Jihad is a holy war against non-Muslims to convert as many non-Muslims as you can to Islam. And that is jihad. But after 9/11, there were some Muslim leaders who wanted to calm down the feelings of Americans by lying. And lying is accepted under Islamic law if you are defending Islam. They said that it doesn't mean aggression or war, it means inner struggle. I lived in the Middle East for 30 years. I never heard the meaning of inner struggle.
17: Professors came up with this bright idea to call jihad inner struggle. And I think it's because Saudis hired a lot of these American PR firms and lobbyists to improve their image. And so inner struggle, in the Arab world, there's only one meaning of jihad, and that means to die for the sake of Islam.
0: Absolutely. Go to the textbooks of Al-Azhar University in Cairo. It's over 1,000 years old, the most respected. The definition of jihad is the permanent war against non-believers, Jews, Christians, and pagans for the sake of Allah.
17: What's being taught in the Saudi schools?
0: They tell them that if you're in a non-Muslim country, that your goal is to make it Muslim. And that's what they're doing.
18: But didn't the Saudis come out and say they changed the textbooks?
0: The schools, even in America, are producing America haters. One of their graduates in a school in the East Coast, he's in jail now because he wanted to kill Bush.
18: We also have Johnny Walker, right?
17: Johnny Walker Lind.
0: Absolutely.
17: The American Taliban.
0: Exactly. That's a sad, sad story. I blame America for that boy, the far left, because his parents never taught him his own religion. At age 11 or 12, they told him, pick your own religion, sweetheart. So he came one day and said, I want to be a Muslim. Okay. So he went to the local mosque, and at age 16, the mosque told him, we're going to send you to Yemen. The parents said, okay, go to Yemen to learn Arabic and Islam. Yemen is one of the countries, even though I speak Arabic and I'm Middle Eastern, I would be scared to visit without a bodyguard. Naive American families that send their 16-year-old boy to a country that's so tribal, so backward. The boy vanished after he went to the Middle East, until he was found in an Afghani cave fighting Americans.
17: We are raising little jihadists with 17 universities that have foot baths, and at least 9 universities have prayer rooms for Muslim students.
18: And they're teaching Islam in elementary schools and in grade schools.
0: I blame America for that. I cannot blame the Muslims. It's almost like you have a door that's open. Why not go in? There is a point beyond which America has to stand up and say no. And America is not saying no.
1: In the preface of your book, you wrote about your experience with Brown University. You were invited to speak at the university, and you had the Muslim chaplain who said you were too controversial.
0: Muslim student organizations are extremely hostile. I always start my speech by saying, I'm not here to offend the good and peace-loving Muslims. I'm speaking about radicals. They don't want me to speak against radical Islam or Sharia law. When I speak against polygamy, I see Muslim girls standing up. I'm offended because this is my religion, and they defend polygamy, and then the liberal kids support them. In America, where are we taking ourselves?
1: But look at the power. I mean, here is a Muslim chaplain who denied you your freedom of speech in America.
0: Uh-huh. They are very powerful. We had to hire guards for us, armed guards, to protect us when we speak on college campuses.
2: Was that because the Muslim students there protest or throw
0: Muslim
2: rocks?
0: Muslim students and their liberal and socialist and communist friends. When I was speaking at UC Berkeley, the Communist Party America are very supportive of the Muslims. One of them was sitting with a black hood on his head. And I was talking about the stoning of 7 women in Iran. I'm talking about Sharia law and the oppression, okay? And then he suddenly screams, oh, America is the fascist country. Muslims have found the perfect country to take over.
2: Well, especially since our universities aren't exactly bastions of conservatism. They're so liberal, and they're producing all these little liberals because the professors are very far left.
0: And they are being paid by our taxpayers' money. They are being paid by Uncle Sam and then insulting Uncle Sam.
2: You went to Israel and you actually saw the Palestinians and the Israelis interacting in this one shop and they were smiling.
0: The Arabs, some of them really prefer to live in Israel than living in the Arab world because they have more freedom in Israel. But the Arabs who live in the West Bank and Gaza are totally under the control of the rest of the Arab world to always continue the resistance and the terrorism against Israel.
1: And I think that's why you're speaking out, writing the books and risking your life, is you want to help Americans face the truth about what we're up against and understand what this jihadist mindset is all about and what they want to do.
0: Yeah, it can happen here. And we are so open. There are people in America who hate America, and they are doing the same story all over again. We are risking our lives to alert America because we love this country so much. They are calling us Islamophobes.
1: The idea is being taught in most public schools today that all cultures, all religions are the same. And you're really saying they're not. You didn't get freedom in the Middle East.
0: How can anybody compare a culture that stones women? How can anybody call them equal? No, not all cultures are equal. The culture of the United States of America is not perfect, but it's the most noble and honorable culture that everybody on earth looks up to.
1: And you wrote that most Americans wouldn't believe the bold attempt on campuses to indoctrinate American students into the radical Muslim ideology. If that isn't giving up our kids and our future to this radical Islam, I don't know what is. You wrote that you had turned from a culture of hate to a culture of love.
0: Yes, one morning I was watching TV and I saw a Christian preacher reading from the Bible. From the minute I went into the church, I heard the music, the sermon, and I was crying. I couldn't stop myself. And even my husband was crying. It was such a changing experience, a very different experience. So different from the mosque sermons, all full of anger. Muslim preachers always yell and curse. Ever since then, my life has never been the same. I'm a much better person.
1: Yeah, in Christianity, God gave his one and only son so that we might live forever with him. But in Islam, Allah wants you to sacrifice your son for jihad.
0: He wants a mother to sacrifice her sons, her husband, for jihad for the sake of bringing more people into Islam.
2: Nani Darwish, we've sure enjoyed your book, Now They Call Me Infidel, Why I Renounce Jihad. Do you have any concluding remarks?
0: America must unite. We have to unite against radical Islam. Islam is not a religion only. It is a political system, just like communism and fascism.
1: Islam is not just a religion. It's a political, economic, social, and legal system, and it seeks world domination. Scripture says, blessed is the nation whose God is the Lord. Brother Andrew, God's Bible smuggler, wrote these words, quote, there are two kinds of people in the world. Those who say about persecution, it'll never happen here. And those who say, quote, I thought it would never happen here. Before 9/11, many people said it would never happen here.
18: 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From Matthew 6, verse 44, Jesus says, "Love your enemies, bless them that curse you, do good to them that hate you, and pray for them which despitefully use you and persecute you."
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28: 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The singing rapping duo known as Cuckoo has amassed more than 400,000 followers on YouTube. And when they dance, they encourage all their viewers, young and old, to dance along. Brian Atchison and Neil Olsten describe Cuckoo as a kids' band for adults, but it's mostly kids who seek out the group's videos, listening to songs like Dinosaur Stomp and All I Eat Is Pizza. 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
31: There's

Good afternoon, folks, and welcome back to another episode of Redeeming the Time. I'm your host, Chris Macy, and I am the minister here with the North Valley Church of Christ. Man, the weather has been fantastic, hasn't it? Cooler weather. I'm putting on my jacket. I'm going to have to get my heavier jacket out now. I've been living in the Phoenix area for a long time, so when it gets in the 50s, even 40s, the light jacket doesn't cut it. I need the thicker jacket. Maybe it's because I'm getting older. I don't know. But, man, I'm enjoying it. And now we're on the week for Thanksgiving coming up this Thursday. The kids are off school, and it's wonderful. Very good. Okay, well, we're going to be taking a look at Acts chapter 4. Acts chapter 4, verses 23 to 31, is that right? Let me look at my verses here. Yeah, to 31. We're a little behind of what I'm doing on Monday night, the YouTube channel, and I like that better. And I do enjoy doing the radio, but one of the benefits of the YouTube channel is that I put my, I have Logos Bible software, and I have just my Bible up, and I have it where it's sharing. Half my screen is what I'm looking at on the Bible. I can scroll my Bible up and down so you can see where I'm at and read there with me. Lord willing, you're able to do that also when you're at home. But I also know on the radio, a lot of people listen to this in the car, and we don't want you reading your Bible while you're driving. That's not good. So we're going to be looking at what's considered or called by many the Apostles' Prayer. This is where the council, the Sanhedrin, had let Peter and John go. And these two apostles immediately sought out brothers in Christ. Here's what the verse says. When they had been released, and in case you forgot, they were the council there, they wanted them to stop preaching in the name of Jesus, especially about the resurrection, because of the Sadducees. They had nothing they could say about the man they had healed from the gate called Beautiful, who has been a lame for over 40 years, and he was standing right there. They called it a noteworthy miracle, but they didn't want them to preach Jesus anymore. They were confounded by the words of Peter, but they had to release him. They had nothing they could get him on, finding no basis to punish them. Verse 23, when they had been released, they went to their own companions and reported all that the chief priest and the elders had said to them. Okay. Now, the King James Version has their own company, whereas the NIV says their own people. The Revised Standard says their friends. So, everyone's a little differently, right? Just the Greek text only just says their own. Everyone has a different idea of who did they go to. I think that the ones that Peter and John went to were the other apostles. Although, I bet you most people think it's just the other Christians. But at this point, excuse me, we read only of the apostles teaching and preaching. And so the council's threats applied directly to them. Also, those who prayed. Down in verse 29 and 30, we'll look at that in a moment. They prayed, asked for boldness in speaking and power, which to this point would be more applicable to the apostles. And I think you would agree. You got all these new Christians, one day, maybe 2 days old, but I think it's just one day. They're not ready to go out and preach. Number three, when the place was shaken, there in verse 31, which we'll get to at the end of this, when it was shaken, those who were praying were filled with the Holy Spirit. Immediately after, it is noted that the apostles had power in chapter 4, verse 33, chapter 5, verse 12. And then finally, when the council arrested some for disobeying this edict to stop preaching, that's chapter 5, verse 28, the ones they arrested were the apostles. Regardless of who the phrase their own companions refer to, chances are that's the apostles. But whoever it is, Peter and John did have those to whom they could turn when Satan opposed them. But I think my arguments, or at least the argument for it being apostles, is very strong. That's the way I see it. Maybe you can look at that, chew on that too. But I think that's who they went to. Now, verse 24. So they've been released. They go to their own.
And as we're working through the book of Acts, we're looking at the church, the growth of the church. We see that happening mainly because of the apostles. The apostles are making it happen. Verse 24, when they heard this, this is their own. When Peter and John came to their own, when they heard this, they lifted their voices to God with one accord and said, O Lord, it is you who made the heaven and the earth and the sea and all that is in them, who by the Holy Spirit through the mouth of our father David, your servant, said, why do the Gentiles rage, and the peoples devise futile things? The kings of the earth took their stand, and the rulers were gathered together against the Lord and against his Christ. For truly in this city there were gathered together against your holy servant Jesus, whom you anointed, both Herod and Pontius Pilate, along with the Gentiles and the peoples of Israel, to do whatever your hand and your purpose predestined to occur. And now, Lord, take note of their threats and grant that your bondservants may speak your word with all confidence, while you extend your hand to heal and signs and wonders take place through the name of your holy servant, Jesus. So that's what they said, the whole group. That does not sound like some Jews who were just recently baptized into Christ, does it? Those who just came to a realization of who Jesus was. This sounds more like the apostles speaking. That's who it's got to be, I think. Now here in verse 24, Peter and John had another source of strength. If the apostles had been like us, verse 24, they might have begun, and when they heard this, they were deeply depressed. We knew this would happen. Oh, right? But that didn't happen. They lifted their voices to God. Although the text says they lifted their voice, probably the usual procedure was followed by one person voicing it, but I won't get into all that. And they lift their voice to God. They give him the praise. They recognize this is all because of him. He is with them. He is the great creator of all things. Verse 25 and 26, God's control over the specific situation the apostles face emphasizes these next few verses. And he talks about what the servant David had said. God had spoken by the Holy Spirit. There's that phrase again, Holy Spirit, through the mouth of our father David, your servant. So this is another important reference to an inspiration. He received this, David received it from God by the Holy Spirit. It was revealed to David. It was miraculous to him. This is from Psalm, the second Psalm. And in this particular Psalm, David says, you know, why did the Gentiles rage and the peoples devise futile things? In other words, it's God knew. God knew this would happen. Even he mentions it there in Psalm chapter 2, verse 27 here of Acts. For truly in this city there were gathered against your holy servant Jesus, whom you anointed, Herod, Pontius Pilate, the Gentiles, the people of Israel, everybody. To do, verse 28 is the key, to do whatever your hand and your purpose predestined to occur. In other words, God knew that this was going to happen. God knew this. This wasn't some accident. I know I harp on this a lot, but there are so many people in this world believe in what is called premillennialism. Premillennialism is the belief, and this is, and just real quick, I'm not getting into too much depth on this, but it is the belief that when Jesus came to earth, he came to establish his kingdom on earth, just like the apostles and the Jews believed. Not the apostles, but at the time it was just disciples. They hadn't been sent out yet. Acts chapter 1. Is it now that you will establish your kingdom on earth? No. Or to Israel? No. That's not it. His kingdom was already established, or it is established in the hearts of men. But premillennialism believed that that's what Jesus wanted, to actually establish a kingdom on earth. But Jesus and God did not foresee the rejection of Jesus, that the people would reject him and kill him. Didn't see it. And so as a stopgap, until he came back to establish the kingdom on earth, he gave us the church. It was a stopgap. It was unforeseen. But that's not
what the scriptures teach us. The prophets all saw this coming, like a lamb led to slaughter in the book of Isaiah. He knew. Here in Acts chapter 4, verse 28, to do whatever your hand and your purpose predestined to occur. In other words, he knew this was going to happen before it happened. God knew and allowed it because this was the purpose. And the kingdom is not a physical kingdom. It is not of this world, as Jesus told Pontius Pilate. It is not of this world. It is spiritual. It is no longer going to be done in Jerusalem, but on the level of our heart. That's where God wants to change us, from the inside out. Premillennialism is not true. Jesus is not going to come back and set foot on this earth again. When he comes, he'll be in the air. And then he'll send his angels and take all those of his and up into the air to him, and then we leave. That's it. And it's going to be in a twinkle of an eye, and instantaneous. It's going to happen so quick. So again, verse 28, anyone who believes in premillennialism, you're going to struggle with passages like this, especially if it's you're forced to keep it in context. Okay, so I'll get off that soapbox again. Hopefully I don't have to do it too often, but I just want us to know these things. Keep things in their context. Verse 29. They're continuing their prayer to the Lord. And now, Lord, take note of their threats. That's the council. And remember, the council, in this case, composed of many of those who sit on the seat of the Sanhedrin, which would be just like our Supreme Court, or maybe you could say our Congress, those who have law and they can really come after us. If they really wanted to take you down, boy, they could, right? Would you be scared to death if Congress called you in and you knew they were angry about the things you've been saying? Well, yeah, you should be, because they could destroy you. And so, that's who they were taking before. Take note of their threats and grant that your bond servants, they are servants to the Lord. They've died to self and they live for Christ. That your bond servants may speak your word with all confidence. That's the apostle speaking. Did Peter and John speak with confidence before them? They sure did. And if you remember the lesson from last week, it confounded them. Let me scroll back up there to where they saw this. Yeah, here it is. In verse 13, after Peter had given them the first reason, here's why I said what I said and did what I did. Verse 13, now they, that's the council, observed the confidence of Peter and John, and understood that they were uneducated and untrained men, that they were amazed and began to recognize them as having been with Jesus. Now, if you were here last week, you're going to get a little recap, but that is saying, it's not saying that they didn't know who these men were and they just now realized they had been with Jesus. Not that at all. They knew who John and Peter were. If you want more specifics, go to the lesson from last week. But what it's saying is they recognize that, man, these guys are just like Jesus. They are running circles around us just like Jesus. We thought we had been done away with that guy. We got rid of this problem, and now we got two others doing it just like Jesus did. And here the rest of the apostles, the other 10, are saying, let us speak in the same confidence as Peter and John. And that's what they're praying for. Verse 30. While you extend your hand to heal, and signs and wonders take place through your name, through the name of your holy servant, Jesus. What a great prayer. Did God answer it? And when they, verse 31, and when they had prayed, the place where they had gathered together was shaken, and they were all filled with the Holy Spirit, and began to speak the word of God with boldness. 12 little Jesuses running all over Jerusalem, confounding the council. Well, they thought by killing Jesus, that was going to be it. They thought that was going to be it. But then the body of Jesus, gone. They had to pay off the guards to make up a lie. Say that the disciples stole the body. Well, we don't know what happened to it. They didn't know. And now Peter and John were preaching Jesus and the resurrection in the temple. They couldn't find a basis to,
to punish them, but they threatened them. You better stop preaching. And now, oh man, there's 12 of them. And they're going to go out speaking with all boldness. And their last state is worse than the first for the council concerning this matter. Okay, I want to look at that phrase, filled with the Holy Spirit. Probably means the same thing that it meant in verse 8 of the same chapter. In verse 8 it says, this is Peter, he was placed in the center there with the council, and he was asked about why he's teaching the way he does. Verse 8, then Peter, filled with the Holy Spirit, said to them, rulers and elders of the people. So he's filled with the Holy Spirit. It is the miraculous. That's where the Holy Spirit is telling him what to say. And I don't think, as some do, that the Holy Spirit is making Peter say these things. I think the Spirit is telling, putting it in his mind. It's not like a whisper where it's going, okay, Peter, say this. Peter. It's not like that. I think he just puts it in his mind. He just knows what to say. And he knows that what he's about ready to say is from the Lord. I don't think he always knows that. Sometimes he doesn't even think about what he's saying himself, but that's another matter we'll get into when we get to chapter 10. But he has a choice to say it. But he is filled with the Holy Spirit, and he's given the words to speak. So I think it means the same thing here in verse 31. Simply meaning, under the control of the Spirit. Control in the sense that his mind is given. I shouldn't say control. Let's take that back. I take that back. That the Holy Spirit gives him what he needs to say. And he can choose to say it if he wants to or not. But he says it. If the group present was composed of others in addition to the apostles, the phrase is probably used in the non-miraculous sense to allow the Spirit to... something like that. But it's not. I think these are the apostles, and I think that God is doing is he's giving them the boldness and the words to speak. And you can speak with boldness when you know the truth, when you have a firm grasp on it. If you're unsure of what you believe or what you say, and someone challenges you, you're going to clam up. You're not going to know what to say. But if you know your topic very well, and you know the context, and you understand the passage, and someone is saying, no, that's not true, even though you know it is true, you are much more confident to say the words that need to be said. Because you know. Just like the apostles, they know. And so they can, and they will, speak with all boldness. Because we're going to see them do that in the next chapter. And later on here as well. And so the apostles are growing, the council's trying to stop it, but all they're doing is causing them to grow more and more. So instead of just the two, Peter and John, all 12 are going to go. We're going to see here at the end of the chapter, as we're going to get to that next, because we're trying to catch up to Monday night, that this is going to spread, they're going to have a time of peace, but after this, you know, they're going to arrest Peter and John and some of the apostles again. They're going to beat them.

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3: Jeremiah. Okay, let's get over to verses 32 to 37. This is a passage commonly, maybe not commonly, I'll take that back. Some like to say, well, here's where communism is, and the Bible pushes communism. No, that is not true. We don't know all the details here. Luke is only giving us a few things because he's trying to lead his readers, lead you and me, to a certain point and a certain idea. I'm going to take a drink of my coffee. So let's read the passage. And the congregation of those who believed were of one heart and soul. Now, let me stop there for a second. So, congregation is separate from those of verse 31. That's why he moves and specifically says congregation. The term here is the multitude. Plethos is the Greek word. And the multitude. He's saying that that's not where Peter and John were. He had to bring them up because now we're looking at the congregation, those who have been baptized in the Christ. So where he's moving on to something different. And the congregation of those who believed were of one heart and soul, and not one of them claimed that anything belonging to him was his own, but all things were common property to them. Sounds like communism to me. Well, first off, no, because there's no government making them do it. There's no law telling them to do it. There's no group saying you have to do it. They chose to do this. But what did they do exactly? We're not told. We're not given the details. The only details we're given is that those who believe, and if you believe, that means you're going to act on the word of Christ, they are of one heart and one soul, of one life. They are like one single entity, which is exactly what Jesus prayed would happen, that through the apostles, everyone will be of the same mind and heart. And it's true. They are. And they recognize that all that they had, you know, it was common. It was common property. It belonged to the Lord. They're now belonging to the church, and they want to use the things that the Lord had given them for the church. That's what they want to do. It's one body. And if your body's hurting in one spot, you're going to take care of it. The church takes care of its own. Let me say that again. The church takes care of its own. Not everyone in the world, not those outside the family. I'm not saying it's wrong to help those in need when the need arises. But be careful with that. I think it is better to allow individuals to take care of those people who are in need individually. Allow the church to take care of the church. Okay, that's what I think. That's just my opinion on that. I think we are way too quick to buy things for people out there in the world. We should not be doing that. I have illustrations on that, but I don't have time. It's got a few minutes left. And so, in this case, they weren't selling everything they had, as some people believe. And I can get into text on that more. In fact, I encourage you to look at the YouTube channel on that. Maybe I need to start linking that to, or it is linked. If you go to our website, www.nvcoc.net, you can find more information on that. So, verse 33, and with great power, the apostles were giving testimony to the resurrection of the Lord Jesus, and abundant grace was upon them all, for there was not a needy person among them. For all who were owners of land or houses would sell them and bring the proceeds of the sales. Not everybody. Because we know not everyone was doing this. We know that. I think as the needs arose, people did this. And they weren't selling everything, just those things that was needed. And they would take the money, they would lay it at the feet of the apostles, verse 35, and the apostles would distribute to each as any had need. Now, he brings this up because he wants to get to Joseph, or Barnabas, here in verses 36 and 37. And he brings him up, I believe, so he can get to Ananias and Sapphira in the next chapter, to look at one of the issues that are going to face, that the church is going to face. So things are going well in the church. Verse 36, Joseph, a Levite, a Cyprian birth, who was also called Barnabas by the apostles, which translated means son of encouragement, and who owned a tract of land, interesting,

0: sold it, and brought the money and laid it at the apostles' feet. Now, it's interesting that he had a tract of land because he's a Levite. Levites didn't have land. Now, I don't have the passage in front of me. Again, I did this last night on the YouTube channel. But who was it? Oh, it was Jeremiah. Jeremiah was told by God to buy land and in order to make an illustration to the people of Israel, but he bought and owned land. And his uncle, who was also a Levite, had and owned land. So, interesting that this would happen, that you do have Levites owning land. So, apparently, Barnabas also owned land. Was it in Cyprus? We don't know. Maybe it was in Jerusalem. Whatever it was, he saw a need. He had this land that I guess he figured he didn't need it anymore. Sold it and brought the proceeds and laid it at the apostles' feet. It was his. He could do with it as he wanted. No one forced him to do this. Peter tells us in chapter 5 when he's talking to Ananias, while it, the land, remained unsold, did it not remain in your own? And after it was sold, was it not under your control? Why is it that you have conceived this deed in your heart? You have not lied to men, but to God. And what his lie was is that he wanted everyone to think that he was giving everything over to the Lord like Barnabas did. No, that was a lie. He was trying to lift himself up in the eyes of others. That was a wrong attitude. And we'll get into that next week when we get to that passage. But here in our passage now, it's just to show the church and people's attitudes toward one another. They recognize that these things don't matter to them. They don't need these things. The greatest thing they had was the church, and it was Christ. And they wanted to be everyone to have that. In verse 33, abundant grace was upon them all. I think that was the grace of God working through each other to one another. We were all looking like God, like Jesus there. We had the same mind and heart of him. That's what God wants. We had that divine nature. And it was beautiful, but not everyone had it. Not everyone. And we'll be looking at that in chapter 5. And that's the New Testament church I want to be. And I hope you do too. Well, that's all we have for today. Thank you for being with me. Have a wonderful Thanksgiving. May the Lord bless you in all that you do. Thank you and goodbye.
1: Ring it out. Ring it out. Ring it out.
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12: You know, we need to take seriously what God has given us, the gifts He's given us in our family. Do you know each person in your family was chosen by God to be a part of your family? And we need to really reacquaint ourselves with what the Word has to say about our families and about our position and our purpose in our families. And that's what I'm going to talk about today. Listen, we're talking about game changers, and you are one, but you've got to learn what that looks like. Come along with me. I'm Charlana Kelly, and this is Engage for Influence.

0: Friend, I'm so glad that you joined us here today. And, you know, we're living in very, very chaotic times. And I think for Christians, for believers, it's a time when we need to shore up our boundaries and our borders. And we first need to shore them up around our family, right? Your family is your first ministry, whether you're a man or a woman. Your family is the single most important thing to you. Jesus said, "Of what benefit is it if you won the whole world and you lost your brother?" Women, you need to be very much committed and in covenant with your husband. And if you're in a situation where things are out of sorts and maybe there's abuse going on, I don't know who's going to watch this, but I'm telling you to get on your face and pray like you've never prayed before, that God would deliver your family, heal your family, and restore your family, and that all of your family would come to know Christ. This is extremely important to the Father, and we don't need to overlook it. Myself, as a woman minister, I tell you what, ministry outside my home is not going to happen and be fruitful and blessed unless ministry inside of my home is in order and balance. And so I take great care of my husband. I have an elderly mom who lives with me, and I take great care of her. And I have siblings kind of all over the place. I love them. I pray for them, and I hope God's best for them all the time. But wherever there are schisms and relationships and things like that, I've always been a person who wanted that rebuilt and wanted to see the goodness of God be demonstrated through that particular situation. And God has done great things over the years for me in that arena with my father, who's now in heaven, and also with other cousins and people in my family that, you know, just time and space gets between you and your heart grows dull sometimes to one another. Those are things we need to stir ourselves up concerning. And as much as it pertains to you, or as much as it pertains to me, that we're able to be those that live in the bond of peace together, that we are able to extend an olive branch of peace to people who may, you know, just kind of be on the fringe or on the outside in our family. And so, you know, now in this season of time, we need to shore up those boundaries around our family. And today I want to talk about Abigail. Abigail was a game changer, but Abigail really received the fullness of what God had for her because she stepped in front of her husband in a time when he was about to bring utter destruction on her household. And so if you remember it, you can read the full account of Abigail. It comes out of 1 Samuel 25, 3 through 42. And then she's mentioned again over in the New Testament in the book of Romans 12, 19 through 21. When you have people in the Old Testament mentioned again in the New Testament, pay attention to that. There's something there in the Old Testament that we need to learn from that particular person that is going to help us in this New Testament life that we live. Remember, in the Old Testament, people lived under the law, and they couldn't fulfill the law. So they needed a whole structure of priests above them that were atoning once a year for the sin, and there were sacrifices and blood had to be shed of an innocent animal in order to do that. You had all of that taking place. But when Jesus came, all of that changed. He didn't come to do away with the law. We need the law, right? We have to have a set of, you know, I don't want to call them rules and regulations, but a set of principles, I'll call them, to live our life by. It's like a blueprint for peace, as far as I'm concerned, because law brings order, order brings peace. And so we have to love the law. Jesus said, "I didn't come to do away with the law, I came to fulfill the law." And he said, on this one commandment, all of the law and the prophets hinge, that you would love the Lord your God with all your heart, mind, soul, and strength. And the second is great as well, love your neighbor as yourself. Another part of the scripture that speaks of fulfillment of the law is in the book of Galatians chapter 5, talking about the fruit of the Spirit. If you walk in the fruit of the Spirit, then you will fulfill all of the law. That's what Paul wrote to the Galatians, right? If we walk in love, if we walk in joy, if we walk in peace, right? If we have self-control, if we're long-suffering and patient and all of those things, kind. You know, if we do that, then we're going to fulfill the law, because we're not going to be doing all that stuff. We're not going to be caught up in idolatry. We're not going to be coveting our neighbor and what our neighbor has, our neighbor's wife, our neighbor's husband, whatever. We're not going to be doing those things if we are walking in the fruit of the Spirit. And remember what Jesus said. He said, if you love me, you'll keep my commandments. So, you know, when you walk in love, it's easy to obey God, because they're not harsh. They're not hard. They're not cumbersome. They're easy because they're good and they bring blessing in our life, right? We're blessed out of Deuteronomy 28 and also in 18, that if you keep all of the words of my commandment, then all of these blessings are going to come upon you, right? And so we have to embrace the law, and we have to honor the law, and we have to fulfill the law through our covenant of grace. Thank God for grace, because we still fall short, right? We're not going to be able to be perfect at it. We should desire to be. That's a loyal heart towards God. And when we fall short, we need to repent, right? Get back in there. But, you know, we endeavor to do it by the love of God, and the love of God has been shed abroad in each and every one of our hearts and by the Holy Spirit. And so we have the love of God in us. Again, like I've been saying in these programs, you can have something and be totally unaware of it, or you can have something and know it's there and never activate it. And so we've got to activate what is on the inside of us, and we do that through belief, and we do that by going and doing what Christ instructed us to go and do. So today I want to talk with you about, you know, just shoring up the boundaries and the borders of your family, and understanding that God desires that your family be saved and you be the advocate and the game changer in the family. Okay, let me tell you a little bit about my own family, whom I love very dearly. My mom's alive and she lives with me. She just turned 91, actually. And so we're grateful for that. She's lived a long and wonderful life, and she's still doing very well. But my father died when he was in his 70s, and my father went through a lot of things in his childhood that really kind of twisted up his perception of love. And so he really was not able to be the kind of father that children need, in that, you know, fathers are supposed to encourage and teach and train and love unconditionally and be really the picture of Jesus in the home. And so my father, because of the things he'd been through as a young child, was not taught and trained in those things. And so he had some difficulty there. And the difficulty that he had in that area created difficulty in relationship. And so there was that difficulty in relationship. But for me, being a believer, my dad was a scientist. And so he, the majority of his life, just couldn't wrap his brain around the miraculous. If he couldn't see it or touch it, he was kind of like a doubting Thomas. But he really rejected all of it because it wasn't concrete to him, and he was a concrete thinker. And so anyway, I just absolutely love my dad. My dad gave me so many amazing things. A love for people, a love for the nations. He was a good, good man. But I wanted him to be born again. And so early on in my life, I would just preach, preach, preach to him, and it always ended up in an argument. And then finally, the Lord spoke softly to my heart one day and said, I really need you to live your life before him. That's all I'm asking you to do. Live your life before your father. Let him see your good works, right? And so I started doing that. And when I started doing that, there were a number of occasions I would go to my parents' home and my dad would meet me at the door in tears because of what I was doing, where I was going, going on mission trips, helping the poor, you know, helping drug addicts and people, prostitutes get off the streets. And my dad knew about it because my mom and I talked. My mother was a great advocate and a great teacher and trainer for my brother and I, and read the Bible to us and told us about Jesus. And so, but my dad needed to see something. He needed to see something that he could put his hand on, or he could be moved in his emotions by. And so as I started to live my life and my mom would tell him of the things that I was doing, then that was what moved his heart. And so when I say that, you know, we have to be the peacemaker in our homes and with our families, what I mean is that we have to be the conduit, so to speak, for them to tangibly see the presence of God, the power of God at work, and see our good deeds. There's a scripture in the New Testament that says, let your works be known before men so that they can see your good deeds and glorify your God in heaven. I'm paraphrasing there, but it is said that when outsiders look in and see what you are doing for God, it's going to make them want to know this God that you serve, this Christ that is your Lord, this Holy Spirit that seems to keep you at peace, and you always seem to know what's happening before it happens, or you have wisdom in a situation that others marvel at, the wisdom that you have. And so that's what I'm talking about here today. This is the family game changer, the one who is always adding and multiplying, speaking blessings, bringing life, bringing love to every situation, rather than being the one in the family that's always bringing the drama, always got something bad going on, or mad and fighting with this one and that one, criticizing, complaining. No, those people subtract. They are dividers. They are divisive in their nature, but still God loves them and he wants them to get on over to your side. And so that happens as you live your life, and then you become the family game changer. So let's talk about Abigail. Abigail was a beautiful woman. Her name means the father is joyful. And boy, do we believe that the father was very joyful with her. She was married to a man named Nabal, and Nabal means fool. And he was a fool. He was a very angry and cantankerous man. And he was a harsh, harsh man. And undoubtedly, Abigail lived a very hard and trying life with this man. Can you imagine living under that kind of ruler or of husband or whatever? You know, when we do serve in those places, then, you know, we're supposed to love them as Christ loves them, as God loves them, right? And even though we don't condone nor celebrate or adhere to the ways that they decide to live their life, we are to be a light of Christ to them. We are to be. I often say of myself and my husband that I'm the prophet of his life. I have the ability to build him up or tear him down. So I make sure that my words always are edifying. They're always speaking of a bright future. When I see his gifts, I celebrate his gifts. When he does something great, I celebrate his greatness. And I speak over him to be the man that I want him to be. And so my husband's never been harsh and hard, but if you live under someone like that, what you need to do is what Paul wrote to the Romans and said about the character of God. He called things that weren't as though they were, and they were established. In the book of Job, chapter 22, I think it's verse 28, says, you can decree a thing and it will be established for you. And so we have to mete out our words, think about our words, and speak the words that God can watch over and bring to pass in their life. But we have to do it. You know, it's super easy to separate from someone who is harsh and hard, but God has a different plan, and God wants his plan to come to pass. And so we can either cooperate with God, or we can shut the door on God and move on. And I think people in our society and culture today, especially in the West, that we cut ties and move on too quickly. I think of Smith Wigglesworth and his wife. Smith, actually a great man of God, went on to do mighty miracles and was a revivalist of sorts in England and preached all over the world. Many were saved under his ministry. But he was a abusive man before he was born again, and he was very abusive to his wife. And she just said, you know, I believe this man is called of God. I believe God has a great plan for his life, and I am going to stay and pray. And she stayed and prayed, and finally the moment came when the fullness of what God had for Smith Wigglesworth came to pass. And so let that be an encouragement to you. I don't think that God wants women to be killed and maimed and you know, beaten, horrifically beaten at all. No man should raise a hand to his wife. But I believe that there are seasons of separation that should happen, and that we should give God time and space and see what they do. But I don't believe that God would require anyone to stay if they're in a life-threatening situation. You need to leave, you need to go, you need to get help. But still pray, still believe, no matter what the future, how it unfolds, still pray and still believe. Don't let divisiveness and things happen where you're speaking against God's plan for that person. Always speak with light and life and love. So what happened with Abigail and Nabal was David and his men and the army, basically the armies of David, they were camped out just outside of Nabal's land, and they needed provisions. They were on the run from the king, and they needed provisions. And so David sends a couple of his men, some men, over to talk to Nabal and ask if he could spare some food and some, you know, feed for the horses and everything that they needed, water and all of that, all of the provisions. And Nabal insulted David and refused and sent back a very reviling word to David. Well, he disrespected and dishonored David. And in those days, it was not tolerated. And so David set his course and his men to go and utterly destroy Nabal's household, take everything he had, livestock, children, servants, Abigail, and Nabal himself, and utterly destroy them all. Well, some of Nabal's servants heard what happened, knew what happened, and they went to Abigail and they told her that David was there and what had happened. And she knew that her household was in jeopardy. And so she quickly gathers every bit of the provision that they needed. And she goes out almost like with a caravan of things, and goes to David, who by now is headed in. They're coming in, and they are going to utterly destroy the household of Nabal. And so when she gets there and meets David on the road, she quickly dismounts the horse and bows down before him. She's going to make peace in this situation. And one of the things that she does that is quite amazing, and it's a hard pill to swallow for a lot of people in today's culture, she takes full responsibility for her husband's actions and words, and she asks the king, the man who would be king, the soon to be king, to forgive her. So she takes the full brunt of everything that her husband has done upon her own shoulders, and she goes out and meets David to intervene on their behalf. And so David listens to her, and She actually even begins to speak to David about his future. So she becomes a prophet in the moment and declares the future of David. She knows who he is. So Nabal obviously knows who he is too. He is the anointed, soon to be king of Israel. And so her heart of humility, her heart to honor David and respect David, and her desire to save her household actually opens up David's heart and his mind to change the course that he had set into motion. And he receives her, and he blesses her, and he receives all the provision that she came to give. And he allows the household of Nabal to continue. Well, what happens is after Nabal hears everything that his wife has done and all of that, that a great grieving came upon Nabal and he ultimately dies. But the overriding theme of Abigail's story as a game changer is that she shows us that good does overcome evil every single time. If we choose it, if we choose to do it, it will overcome darkness and it will overcome evil and it will bring a victory. So what is ultimately the thing that happened for Abigail is ultimately she is taken as the wife of King David. So she becomes a wife and obviously a royal wife. And so that is how God elevated her because of her faithfulness and obedience. So what were the character attributes of Abigail? Well, she was a peacemaker. She honored her husband when it would have been so easy to dishonor and disrespect him. She honored David. She possessed humility and she was generous and she was wise. Again, we see the recurring themes of the characteristics of a game changer. Wherever you fall short in any of these things, it's just time to rise up. It's time to rise up and be what God created you to be. Build those boundaries and borders around your family. Speak life into your family. Be kind and generous. Get into the book of Proverbs and become a wise person by taking all of those wise sayings of Solomon into your heart and making them who you are. Ask God for more wisdom. In James, the book says that if you lack wisdom, ask of God who will give it to you liberally without reproach. I always need more wisdom. God, give me wisdom for this particular thing. Give me exactly what I need in this situation, the words I need to speak, the information I need to know. Show me what to do, God, in this situation or for this person that I'm about to speak to. And so we can have that. There's no reason why we should be lacking in this hour. The word says that we've been given all things that pertain to life and godliness. And so they're already in us. We have to say, yes, I have all things pertaining to life and godliness. I have an answer for every situation and not what I think with human wisdom. I have the answer of God for every situation. I have the word of God for every situation. I know things that are going to happen before they happen. I have foresight, foreknowledge. I have a wisdom and an understanding and a discernment that I need for this hour. I will not be caught unaware. I am faithful daily with what God has put in my hand. I multiply what God has put in my hand. I quickly obey when God is telling me to do something. And here's another thing. I honor all men. Regardless of what their stature is in life, regardless of their position or power, I honor all men. Regardless of whether I agree with them, I honor all men. We owe no one anything except to love them and honor them because they are God's creation and God does have a plan for their life. And so today I want you to take hold of these things and make them your own. Accept them as who you are and what God desires for you to do. We are in this time, at this moment, called to speak and declare things and see them come to pass. Call those things that aren't as though they are and speak the end from the beginning. Speak it into existence. Agree with the Word of God. Proclaim the Word of God with boldness and fulfill the Great Commission. Friend, I'm so excited that you joined us today. I pray that every word sink deep into the soil of your heart. The Word of God is seed, and it will produce a mighty harvest. Get into the Word, pray, lay hands on the sick, pray for those that need deliverance, and raise up the dead. There are many spiritually dead people around us. They need Christ, and you're the person to bring Christ to them. Listen, you don't want to miss next week. I'm talking about Deborah. Deborah the judge, you don't want to miss it, especially if you're a woman watching. She is one of the great examples for me to live my life by, and I consider her often when I'm thinking of what God has called me to do. Don't miss it. Mark this day, time, and channel, and join me right back here next week so that we can continue our study of Game Changers. Until we meet again, friend, Godspeed and God bless.
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1: 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One of my favorite guests is on the line. We've got Chris Killam, also known as the Medicine Hunter, standing by. Now, CNN calls Chris the Indiana Jones of natural medicine because he's, well, constantly scouring the globe, searching for natural remedies. You may have seen Chris on the Dr. Oz show or maybe on PBS or CBS and also on Fox News where he does a health segment. He's been featured in the New York Times and also on ABC's 2020. Anyway, Chris is joining us today to discuss not one, but three of the hottest nutritional ingredients out there on the market today. Even better, he's teamed up with Purity today to give away a complimentary bottle to everyone out there in the listening audience. So do not, I repeat, do not change that dial. But first, a quick introduction. Chris Killam is an author and an educator. He's written 14 books. He's conducted research in over 30 countries. Again, he's been on with Oprah and Friends and Dr. Oz. Chris, welcome back to the show.
18: Thank you so much. It's always a pleasure to have a great conversation with you.
1: Now, most of us are super busy these days. We want to stay healthy, but quite frankly, it can be daunting, you know, with all the different supplements out there. Now, Chris, you've traveled all over the world learning about different natural remedies. So you really know which ingredients to look for. So tell me this, besides a good multivitamin and some fish oil, maybe a few other things, go into the three super hot nutrients you've been so jazzed about lately.
18: Well, I'm happy to do that. The three super nutrients, as we like to say, are a green tea extract, a turmeric extract called curcumin, and an extract from red wine called resveratrol. And apropos of what you said about my traveling around the world, I've extensively investigated these in their host countries. So I've been in the green tea plantations of China and India and worked with top researchers of this ingredient in those countries. With turmeric, I've been deeply involved with turmeric researchers in India and seen all of that. And with resveratrol, I've worked with scientists in Europe and also in California and Chile and South Africa, all of which are major red wine producing areas. So I've had the opportunity to investigate these things in the field, meet with the top scientists, and my conclusion is that green tea, curcumin from turmeric root, and resveratrol from red wine are remarkable health-enhancing agents that everybody can benefit from in a very, very substantial way.
1: Now, Chris, let's talk about these big three. And it's interesting that they're all found in our diet and all are considered superfoods. The green tea, the curcumin, the resveratrol. Why did you want to combine the three? There's always a method to your madness, if I can say it that way, because you combine these things together. You call it a real game changer.
18: Well, you know, when I look at these, there actually isn't a reason to put them all in separate products. They do go very well together. As you said, they're all food derived. So it's kind of like you can make a salad if you choose out of many vegetables. You don't just have to have a bowl of lettuce or a bowl of cucumbers. And while that's a little bit simplistic, the fact is that all of these are very, very rich in groups of protective compounds that are both antioxidant, so they actually protect our organ systems, so they maintain a healthy inflammatory status in the body. And this is really a big breakthrough. I also like the idea that people can get a concentrated supplement of green tea extract, curcumin extract, and resveratrol in one product with truly meaningful amounts of each one, mm-hmm. and not have to go out and basically buy a shopping cart full of stuff.
1: Now, let's dive into the headlines and the research, especially on this green tea, because it's absolutely amazing. I know in Asia they've been using it for thousands of years for healthy aging, but what are you seeing recently in the press? I know you told me the Nutrition Research Journal in its July 2012 issue revealed that green tea significantly increased plasma antioxidant activity and whole blood glutathione. Can you recap some of these headlines and tell me why you're such a green tea advocate?
18: Okay. What you just said about increasing plasma antioxidant activity is really critical. There are many antioxidants that people consume that don't actually wind up in the body, or they don't wind up in the body in any significant amounts. The green tea antioxidants, which we know are among the most highly beneficial antioxidants in the entire world, are very well absorbed. They improve plasma antioxidant activity. That is the blood concentration of antioxidants. So what happens is you get this great concentration of antioxidant substances, which are protective compounds floating around in the body and protecting the cells of your body, your organs, every part of your body from premature destruction due to exposure to environmental pollutants and things in the diet. With regard to the whole blood glutathione, when we take in the right antioxidants, and not all antioxidant compounds are the right antioxidants, our bodies produce more of its own super protective compound called glutathione. So you take in the green tea extract, you build the antioxidant activity in your blood, and you also cause your body to produce this enormously beneficial, very well-studied, very powerful protective substance called glutathione. So it is remarkable. This isn't something that most high antioxidant foods or supplement ingredients do, but it does happen with a concentrated, properly made green tea extract.
1: All right, let's switch gears and talk about this curcumin, which is number two on your list. And by the way, these three ingredients are all found in the new green tea combo formula. We're going to be offering a free bottle in a few minutes, but talk to me about the curcumin, which is spelled C-U-R-C-U-M-I-N. Now, most people haven't heard of it, but scientists and researchers know it's one of the most powerful superfoods on the planet. It can positively influence our DNA, maintain joint comfort, healthy inflammation, and more. Can you share some of the incredible headlines on curcumin and tell us why you use this? And we talked about this off air a few minutes ago, this patented curcumin with greater absorption.
18: Okay. Well, first of all, I think while people might not know the term curcumin, they may well know turmeric root, which is a yellow spice, and it shows up in curries, and it's part of the 5,000-year-old Indian Ayurvedic system of medicine. I've been studying turmeric and its derivative curcumin since the 1970s, and I'll say this right off the bat, that there are almost no plant materials in the world as extensively studied as this. A couple of thousand studies can be found in the scientific and medical literature. We know that curcumin is powerfully antioxidant. We know that it has a remarkable capacity to protect the liver, and the liver is our primary detoxifying organ. It greatly enhances joint health. So if people are experiencing joint discomfort due to overuse, this really helps to relieve that. And it's also what we call cardioprotective. It helps to protect the heart. It helps to maintain normal, healthy cholesterol. And one last thing that is really kind of astounding is that curcumin actually causes your body to produce what are called neuroprotective factors in the brain. So it causes your body to produce these agents in the brain that protect the actual tissue of the nerves and the brain itself. There's almost nothing else that we know of that does this. Specifically, the curcumin that you mentioned offers about 7 times the absorption of other curcumin. So when you take 250 milligrams of this stuff, you get about 7 times the activity that you would if you took, say, a comparable amount of another curcumin extract. So this, in my opinion, is one of the most life-enhancing, protective, totally beneficial substances on Earth, and it has just decades of scientific and medical studies to back it up.
1: Now, Chris, I know that we talked already about the green tea in the curcumin in your new green tea formula, which Purity is giving away for free today. But first, tell me about the third nutrient on the list, the resveratrol, which is super hot right now. Share with us some of the headlines and the science behind resveratrol. I know the French love it, but why is it on your short list?
18: Well, resveratrol is one of those remarkable compounds that I just sort of shake my head at how many different things it does. It is found in grapes, in wine grapes. It also shows up in cranberries. What we know about resveratrol is that, like green tea and also like curcumin extract, it's profoundly antioxidant. But more than that, it shows significant properties. When you look at some of the things in the body that happen during aging as a result of fat accumulation in tissue and insulin sensitivity, resveratrol helps to protect against those things. It's a powerful immune regulator. And you know, our immune system is responsible for keeping us healthy. It is remarkably beneficial for the heart. And this is why it's considered one of the keys to the so-called French paradox. You know, the French drink a lot of red wine, they eat a lot of cheese, they smoke cigarettes, and they stay slim and they have good cardiovascular health, which just seems completely unfair. But resveratrol appears to be key in that. And additionally, there is a brain benefit like there is with the curcumin with blood flow to the brain. So when you take resveratrol, you get brain blood flow. This means you get more oxygen to the tissues of the brain. So this is on my short list for all those reasons and for about a dozen more that would just plain take too long to explain.
1: All right, again, we're talking with Chris Killam, also known as the Indiana Jones of natural medicine, sometimes called the medicine hunter as well. Chris, let's laser in on how this wonderful formula that you created in conjunction with Purity Products. I know that Purity's been in business now for, what is it, over 20 years. They've got a top rating from the Better Business Bureau, and people can get a complimentary bottle of this green tea CR today. We'll give that number out in a few minutes. But first, Chris, before we tell our listeners how they can get their very own complimentary bottle of green tea CR, tell me this. If you wanted to buy this green tea plus the patented curcumin plus the resveratrol, I mean, you'd spend close to probably at least $75 for all three bottles in the store. And yet today, Purity Products is giving away a free bottle. How are they able to do this?
18: Well, you can consider it kind of a smart bet. And what I mean by that, first of all, Purity's big, but they're also very strategic. They know that if a person who's listening will pick up the phone, call in and get their free bottle, and it really is free, as yep. in it doesn't cost you money, if that person will try the product, take it as recommended, they're going to feel it. And when they feel it, they're going to say, gee, I want this as part of my regular daily regimen. 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
1: 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Okay, Chris, talk about some of the headlines just on the green tea that we didn't get to yet. I understand that dieters just love green tea because it supports healthy fat metabolism. Is that right? And what does the research say about green tea when it comes to weight management?
18: Well, this is one of the especially wonderful things about green tea. We know that green tea has thermogenic properties. That is, it has heat-generating properties in the body, so it actually causes your body to burn more calories. So when you eat a meal, you're going to burn more calories from that meal as a result of taking a good, well-made, concentrated green tea extract. In addition, it has specific fat oxidation properties. It actually burns fat. I'm not suggesting that you're going to lose 20 pounds in a week, but I am saying that this is going to help your body to metabolize fat more efficiently. Over time, taking a green tea extract can help you to have a better fat to lean muscle ratio. So from a weight control standpoint, this is very good news. Additionally, green tea helps to stabilize blood glucose or blood sugar. And unstable blood sugar is one of the contributing factors to increased weight. So by stabilizing blood sugar, you have an effect on weight control and weight management. So it's really quite remarkable stuff. You need enough of it. We've got enough of it in green tea CR. It has to be the right extract. We've got the right extract. But the science is there for healthy weight management.
1: All right. Now, Chris, you say that with Purity's formula, it provides you with about 3 cups worth of green tea in each 2-capsule serving. So you get all of the green tea's concentrated benefits for energy, for heart health, for alertness in just 2 caps. Plus, you get the curcumin and the resveratrol, too. So it's easy. You call it your daily shortcut to better health. Explain this idea of a healthy shortcut and explain some of the top benefits as well.
18: Well, I mean, you could, for example, drink 3 cups of good concentrated green tea each day, eat at least 1 really rich curry made with a lot of turmeric root, and drink a couple of glasses of red wine. You could do that every day. Most people will not do that every day, but they still might want the benefits of 3 of the biggest superstar protective health-enhancing nutrients on the entire planet. So when I call this a daily shortcut, I'm simply saying that you can get in a capsule, in a good capsule, what you'd otherwise have to get by drinking a few cups of tea, eating at least 1 large, you know, turmeric-laden curry every day, and drinking a couple of glasses of concentrated red wine.
1: Again, we're talking with Chris Killam, the medicine hunter. Now, in this new green tea CR formula from Purity, it's really about the research. Share with us some of your favorite studies and the headlines on the curcumin that we didn't get to yet. I know this is one of your favorite ingredients for joint comfort and even for brain health.
18: Well, I especially like the liver protective, heart protective, and joint modifying properties of this stuff. The liver is our greatest detoxifying organ, and we know that we're constantly bombarded by toxins in the environment. In fact, blood studies show that newborn babies contain 200 industrial pollutants in their blood at the time of birth. So we need a functioning, super healthy, very strong liver. We might not think about our livers that much, but we need that. Mm-hmm. And we know that curcumin protects the liver. It keeps it strong. From a cardiac standpoint, it's highly beneficial for the heart. It's very good for maintaining healthy cholesterol and healthy platelet levels. And from a joint standpoint, we have innumerable studies showing overall improvement in joint health and relief and stable inflammatory activity, better joint mobility as a result of taking curcumin. I like the brain protective studies as well. You know, curcumin delivers all this. So I regard it as one of the single most important things that you can put in your body. And I'm very well aware that most people are not going to eat enough raw turmeric root to get the benefits that they should and that they can get from a concentrated curcumin extract.
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3: Powerful and well-respected by scientists. But in this green tea CR formula, there's more. It's got the green tea, it's got the curcumin, the resveratrol that we talked about, plus grape seed extract, bioflavonoids, vitamin C. Can you talk to me about this array of really super antioxidants and polyphenols that you've put in the formula?
4: Well, yeah, I won't say that we kind of went overkill, but I will say that we really, really developed an efficient, comprehensive program here. Grape seed extract contain a group of highly specialized antioxidant compounds that not only do much of what I've already described, but also enhance the physical integrity of tissue in the blood vessels and the skin. So we put those in there for extra boost in antioxidant activity, but also for a specific type of activity that isn't as much addressed by the green tea, the curcumin, and the resveratrol. The bioflavonoids enhance the overall activity of vitamin C, and vitamin C itself is one of the most important nutrients that we can possibly take in. So I would say that we were very, very thorough. You know, when we went through what could be in this product, we said, you know, what would happen if we put in grape seed extract, bioflavonoids, and vitamin C? We realized that we would have an utterly superior formula. And just to reiterate, I want people to experience dynamic health. I want people to feel great. This formula, the green tea CR, will make you feel great. And that's the purpose of it.
3: All right, Chris, I love this green tea CR combination formula. And remember, the CR stands for curcumin and resveratrol. I love that with this complimentary bottle today, our listeners can get started for free. That's great value. What would people expect to pay if they bought all of these separately in the store?
4: Well, I think if they bought high-quality products that contain these ingredients, they'd be into it for about $75 or so, possibly even $80.
3: Yeah.
4: So they'd wind up spending appreciably more than they're going to spend on the green TCR formula. And they still wouldn't get the grape seed extract. They still wouldn't get the pine bark extract, the bioflavonoids, or the vitamin C.
3: Chris, what kind of results can people expect to see? What can they expect to feel once they start taking this formula?
4: I think that people will feel greater joint mobility and comfort. I think they'll feel more energy. Because these ingredients also help to stabilize and maintain natural healthy blood sugar control, I think they'll have more sustained energy throughout the day. And I would just suspect that people will have an experience of greater vitality. When you have a more highly functional immune system, you just feel more energy and better overall. It's kind of, you know, like those days when you get up and go, wow, I feel great. This is a wow, I feel great formula.
3: Now, Chris, the green tea CR, let me get this straight. It provides about 3 cups worth of green tea in each 2-capsule serving. Plus, you get the antioxidant equivalent of several servings of fruits and vegetables. Plus, you get the resveratrol and the joint comfort and brain function benefits of the curcumin. I mean, wow, all in one formula. In the last 2 minutes, talk to me about this shortcut to better health and why you want everyone listening to this program to call now for that complimentary bottle of green tea CR.
4: Okay. Fortunately, there's an immense body of science that has been growing steadily for the past 20 years, and it's really rich science now. We know that of the various plant-derived substances that exist, green tea extract, curcumin extract, and resveratrol extract are at the absolute top of the list of protective, vitality-enhancing, overall health-promoting compounds. There just isn't anything like these. They're in the green tea CR, CR standing for curcumin and resveratrol, product in meaningful amounts. People will take this product. They're going to feel the difference. You're going to feel energy. You're going to feel more vitality. You're just plain going to feel better, kind of more fluid and in that flow of good health.
3: Sure.
4: So I want people to experience that. 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
9: Welcome to the show. Always good to have you listening. I really appreciate it each week. And today we are really fortunate. We have Tomer Klein with us, who is the owner of Klein Heating and Cooling, a Phoenix area-based business that has been here for quite a long time. And I want to say welcome to the show, Tomer. It's good to have you here.
10: Thank you, Mark. Thank you for having me.
9: Yeah, I like to tell the listeners a little bit about my own self. They're like, well, who's Mark Durkin? Never heard of him. I'm the general manager of the radio station they're listening to right now, and I have a radio show because I can. So
10: yeah, why not?
9: There's no more magic or secret to it. So let's get into it, and let's learn about your business, because I know that it's family-owned, and it started with immigration coming from – you tell me where, and just lead us through it.
10: Well, so the start of it, and I found out I'm actually sixth generation, basically in the heating and cooling trade. My fifth great-grandfather, Jonathan Klein, from Strasbourg, France. I mean, it's right on the border of France and Germany, so the border shifted. He was a boilermaker. So from him until my great-grandfather, Michael Klein, he was a, and I actually knew him growing up as a kid. They were boilermakers, and they also worked on, you know, steam engines, things like this. So it was all kind of related in the same trade. My grandfather actually became like a power lineman and started working on boilers and chillers as well. And my uncle and me and my brother were all in the same, you know, six continuous generations of working in and around the heating and cooling trade. So that's kind of the family background, mostly France and Germany.
9: And they came through Ellis Island, I would assume, or very close to it. And then you settled in Rochester, New York?
10: Rochester, New York. Later on, they settled in Rochester, New York. And I have family in New York City and in Rochester, New York, where I grew up in Rochester. But the bulk of them between Ellis Island and Sheepshead Bay, Brooklyn. That was many people don't know that was the big hub for immigration. Ellis Island has the nostalgia, but if you look at the map, you'll see they just smooth coast right in, and they go Sheepshead Bay. But yeah, that's the family story and where they came from. And I actually visited those towns recently when we were just on our trip back from Israel. We went to France, so I got to see where the family history was from and all that. So
9: well, I also wanted to ask, because I had been told by a little birdie that you had been to Israel recently. Mm-hmm. Tell me about that trip. I find that fascinating. It's an interesting time to have actually gone over there. Mm-hmm. And tell me your impressions. Share it with us.
10: So, first of all, never listen to the media in a big sense of things because they kind of exaggerate it. We flew actually when Iran sent those 300-350 drones and rockets. LL, always fly LL because they'll never cancel your flights. Mm-hmm. I promise you that. We landed all within that 12-hour period of them shooting these rockets. Everything was fine. Yes, everyone's been impacted by what happened on October 7th. I know personal friends. My good friend Ohad Baruch, his brother Uriel, unfortunately was murdered on October 7th. His body's still being held in Gaza right now. So you could feel the tension, but you know we're a resilient people, and that's you know just like America, it's the same thing. You have to show resilience, just like you know when you're walking down the street and it's 115.
9: Exactly,
10: you have to show resilience. But the everyday day-to-day life, I think it's very comparable to America. You know, I've lived there numerous times, and you know we're hoping you know. We go about every 6 months. We go back for all the Jewish holidays. And my wife is Israeli. And their story is very similar to what that is of America. You had, you know, different immigration reasons. But when everyone moved there, it was to build themselves and build a better place, just like here in America. And, yeah, so, I mean, like, the day-to-day life, people are working. They're making money, mm-hmm. still spending. Kids are going to school. And, you know, it's just kind of actually shocking, given what just happened. It's kind of like New York with 9/11 a month after. Yeah. You kind of didn't. I'm not saying you don't feel these things, right. But people, you know, they get shaken to the core, they wake up, and they move forward.
9: Well, we're not really a political show, but I am going to ask you a question here, which is how do you think that gets resolved, the current situation over there, if you don't mind sharing?
10: Hard truth. The Middle East. And the world at hand, and like Teddy Roosevelt, if we're going to get slightly political, walk softly and carry a big stick. Mm-hmm. Don't show weakness. Never show weakness. Whether it's business, you can show sympathy. You can show, really be sympathetic. You can show compassion. But never show weakness. It's the same thing in business, same thing in life. And you can work with people and you can negotiate. But you're not going to, when you give things away, that's when these things happen.
9: Right.
10: In a little sidestep into that. From a historical standpoint, what you saw happen on October 7th, when they pulled out of, in 2005, they pulled out of Gush Katif, which was these settlements of about 8,000 Jews that were living in the West, in not the West Bank, in Gaza. They pulled them out, and those same kibbutzim, and yeshovim, it means like villages, that were along the Gaza border, 20 out of the 22 were not religious, left-leaning, used to go and they would, you know, have Arab workers coming out of Gaza and they would they thought that they could be friendly with them. What ended up happening, these are the same people who would write down who lived where, who was there on Shabbat, who wasn't there on Shabbat, and they ended up being, unfortunately, they used that intel to kill and murder all these people. And these are the same people cheering on everyone moving out of Gush Katif, mm-hmm. thinking they would bring peace. And because of that weakness, that's what happened. So without strength, there is no peace. Yeah. We don't live in a utopian world. I'm the first one, and you know, we'll talk about it, I'm sure, later, but I saw this in Afghanistan. You never show weakness. Mm-hmm. Anytime you show weakness, it's a recipe for disaster. And the magic of that is just a little bit of time.
9: Yeah.
10: Just give it some time, and that'll come and get you. So, yeah.
9: Well, I appreciate your sharing your personal perspective on that because you have a family history there, and mm-hmm. it runs deep.
10: Mm-hmm.
9: And the one thing I've known from you, and our listeners should know, that we have a business relationship you do with the station. That's how I come to know you a little bit and have heard so many great things about the business.
10: Mm-hmm.
9: But the depth of your soul runs right through mm-hmm. your family, and they immigrated to New York. And I was reading, I think I mentioned a quote from the late, great Bill Walton,
10: mm-hmm.
9: who was, of course, a UCLA Bruin and mm-hmm. was raised in San Diego. I believe he's the one who who said that had the Mayflower landed in California, the East Coast would still be unsettled territory. But your family or yourself came out from Rochester. And,
10: yep.
9: of course, the desert and the cactus is a lot different mm-hmm. than Rochester, New York.
10: Definitely
9: How'd
10: is.
9: How'd you get here? And then what did you do once you got here?
10: So I came at 18 years old, a couple weeks after my 18th birthday. Graduated high school. And I went to trade school. There's a trade school that they call it WMOCO. It's BOCES, Board of Cooperative Education Services. And they had trade school stuff that you could go and you could learn. And I think that's something that should definitely be instituted in the American society. Because you got guys, you know, I was like rambunctious, not in a bad way, but, you know, you got energy. And you know, I was boxing in the evenings, and I went to trade school during the day, and I was able to work. And basically, it teaches you life skills, responsibility, and you're put into a population of working men where accountability is at an all-time high. Mm-hmm. If something goes bad, people die. But I think it's a good direction, and it's a good thing that I hope – I think they do some here in Arizona. Some of the schools here, the high schools, have trade schools, correct?
9: I think so. And then, of course, you know, you have the trade schools that you pay to go to.
10: Yeah.
9: But that's actually a very important aspect of learning and growing up.
10: Yeah.
9: Because I think of my – I graduated from Central High School, which isn't very far from
10: yeah.
9: this station.
10: Mm-hmm.
9: And the best class I took was typing.
10: Yeah.
9: That actually prepared me for a lot.
10: Yeah.
9: My entire career.
10: Yeah.
9: But without that, I essentially would be unemployable because I don't know a trade or anything like that. And I think that's important. I think you bring up a really important thing for people to hear. Trade schools are important.
10: Yeah, and the trades – so that's going to really how I got here is this – I call it the great state of Arizona because the opportunity – you can come here, no experience. I had some trade school experience. I hired on with the first year I was here. I actually hired on with an electrical company because it was kind of HVAC you can cross-train. It was K2 Electric, great company. I know this guy, John Jordan. He's been there 20-plus years, great outfit. Nick also, the owner's son, Dean Credit, was the one who started it. And I started with those guys for a year. Got to really learn how to set panels and do all these things. But my heart always yearned to be really back into HVAC because I had a little experience when I was in high school doing it. And I just saw the opportunity. It's like you trip over jobs. All I hear is bad stuff going on with the economy. I'm not saying trades is the end all to be all. Mm-hmm. But I think for a lot of the youth,
9: yeah.
10: it is.
9: Yeah.
10: I hope they have realistic expectations because unfortunately when I got into it, you didn't have YouTube and you didn't have all the influencers, which is a big issue because they make it sound easier than it really is. There's a lot that goes into obviously going into a business, yes. let alone going into a trade and learning the codes and learning all the stuff that keeps you alive. If you do something wrong, you will get killed.
9: Yeah.
10: I mean, unfortunately, I worked for a company that got bought out by Mid-State Mechanical and they had a guy working with them for 20 years. On the same 17 or 20 years, something like that, went on a roof, checked the electric, something happened. I'm sure he maybe hit against something, but 480 volts killed him.
9: Wow.
10: And he was with him 17, 20 years, something like that. But there's a lot of obviously dangers that can happen with it. But looking back now, as I started getting into it when I was 16, 17, and I'm about to be 38, I think tomorrow, actually, yeah. 29th today.
9: Early happy birthday to you.
10: Thank you, thank you. Actually, my Hebrew birthday was yesterday.
9: Awesome.
10: But I think the trades, you will always have a paycheck. You can raise a family on it. Mm-hmm. Actually, a ductwork guy said that to me when I asked him, how's it been to you back when I was like 19? And he goes, well, it raised four kids. So that kind of answers it all.
9: Sure does.
10: And I think you want to have realistic expectations. I know there is troubles going on with the economy as far as unaffordable housing and stuff. But if you look at things in the long haul and you get on it today, like anything in life, 5-10 years go by, if you keep applying yourself, the trades will always pay you back. I promise you that. You will always show up on time,
9: yep.
10: keep a positive attitude. You're going to go places.
9: Now, these are concepts that you're actually using in your business, and I want to remind the audience we're talking with Tomer Klein of Klein Heating and Cooling, a local family-owned business. You know, there's no lack of competition in this town and probably any town USA in the HVAC world. What separates you from everybody else, Tomer?
10: I like to make things personal, meaning from the way I work with my guys to my clients. My clients are just as important as my workers. What do I mean by this? My workers, I typically don't like to have them doing more than 2 installs a week. So you bid your work accordingly to where they can still make a good living. Especially in today's society, stress is the number one killer for people more than anything. If you've got guys stressed out, their wives aren't happy, and it's a hard balance. And it's a day-to-day struggle for me, and I'm sure many people, to try and learn that balance. You don't overwork your workers, and you don't overwork your customer also at the same time, meaning unrealistic expectations. You apply the best solution for their problem that they have. Usually when I go into a job, I'll replace the return, like to upsize it. I oversize the unit a little bit just to give it that extra juice, especially on those really hot 115, 120 degree days. Communicate with them best times of year to do the changeouts. A lot of times what I'll do, if I'll go there, I've seen many times where people, they'll say, hey, I need a new unit. This just happened last week. She called me back, and then still, when I worked in California for 3 years, people still call me back because I got them up and running in the middle of the summer instead of trying to sell them on a new unit. You get them up and running for that $500 to $1,000 repair. You get another season to 5 seasons, some of these people. Mm-hmm. And it's not earning their trust in a way like it's a sales tactic. Outside of it being the right thing to do, it positions them to where now that they maybe can save up and afford a new unit. When they can go and afford a new unit, it's not this burden and this extra stress as we were talking about earlier, by making it stressful for the customers and my workers. And that ties back to, when do you do an install? And you try and do it when it's not 115 degrees. And then that stress, because, at that point, people are losing their mind when their house is down. And it's 104 in the house. I've been there a couple times, and it's not pleasant. So that's kind of my direct message to my customer base.
9: Strike a chord with me. In my office, I have a sign that says, do the right thing.
10: Yeah.
9: And you just mentioned that, how important that is in your business.
10: Mm-hmm.
9: And your industry, and I'm going to generalize, but a lot of people think that the HVAC people come out and they sell me things that I probably really don't need.
10: Mm-hmm.
9: How do you fight against that? Now, your reviews, if somebody goes to your website, and what's your address of your website?
10: KleinHeatingCooling.com, and we are not located in Western Ohio. There's another Klein Heating and Cooling over there, so just remember that. It's here in Central Phoenix. Major cross streets are 7th Street in Glendale. I'm in the heart of Phoenix. And a lot of people struggle with the things I was talking about earlier, because older homes, when I first moved here, I think it was like 40-50% of the homes were like 20 years old and newer. But now with all these years passing by and people need to update between ductwork from the track homes, because, they kind of do a lot of subpar work, stuff like that. That's the other thing I like. The reviews will show this. This is where the knowledge comes in. Mm-hmm. If someone comes in, I could just tell you my average cost for a proper install is somewhere between $85 to $13.5, whether that's just unit or we're doing some duct work.
9: Mm-hmm.
10: The duct work is just as important as the system itself. The more air you move, you can't move too much because you can actually throw the system off, but the more air you move, and on top of that, back to the unit, the more you can dish out to the other part of the unit. And that's where the balancing of the ductwork is just as important as the system itself. And just walking people through that process makes all the difference.
9: Yeah, I heard a friend of mine just recently was talking about getting a quote, and the ductwork was a big essential part of what they were trying to accomplish in his unit, in his house.
10: Yeah. Yeah, I've been on houses where there's a 14-inch return duct for a 5-ton. Which usually you want to do like 2 16s or at least an 18 and a 14, depending on how the house is laid out. That all comes into when you look at the place. But yeah, more air you can move, the better. Especially like I said, when it's 115, those things are cranking.
9: Yeah.
10: And it really saves the compressor when you don't put that strain on the compressor. So, I have a whole gamut of how I go about it.
9: Yeah, the website has all kinds of information, and I would encourage our listeners to go to the website and get more information. But the reviews are impressive, and that's what I was mentioning when you sat down is this one is like, excellent service as always, saved us a fortune. Now, you don't usually hear that from people. That most people are griping about what things cost.
10: Yes.
9: But these reviews are exceptional.
10: Thank you. Thank you. About the price, you're going to pay because I can tell you, and I'm pretty much an open book. You know, I got workers' comp. My guys make a comparable living as far as with their day-to-day life. They're still able to be home on the weekends with their family. When you buy from us, that's what you're getting. You're not dealing with people who hate to be there when they work with me. I'm very transparent in that. And my guys' day-to-day life, if they're, you know, I don't want their wives upset because it affects their work, which also affects because, you know, I have liabilities, and it also affects the customer. So yeah, when you buy with me, it becomes very personal in the sense of I'm on the job sites, I'm doing follow up, that kind of stuff. And I'm not trying to scale very fast either, because when you scale super fast, you lose that and it just becomes dollar signs. I live a very conservative lifestyle, both my viewpoints and my day-to-day life. It's part of, we call it snoot in Hebrew, like a modesty. So I just, all that stuff doesn't really mean anything to me.
9: I'm going
10: to
9: ask that of you in just one second, but I'm reminded of over the years, and I forget who taught me this, but and this had to be 40 years ago, but I always remembered this quote. Don't know who it's from, but they said, you can always buy it cheaper somewhere else, but you can't get it less expensive.
10: Yep.
9: And I think that really ties in to a lot of things that we do.
10: I agree.
9: Price is not always the equalizer.
10: I agree.
9: There's so much more that goes into it. Now, one of the things I do know about you, Tomer, is your conservative traditional values.
10: Mm-hmm.
9: You've talked about it. You hang it out there right in front.
10: Yep.
9: Can you share a little bit more about that in our time remaining with our listeners? I think it's important.
10: Yeah, I think society has to continue. We all can't be influencers on social media platforms. There has to be a realistic expectation. It's not always about money. It's more than anything, it's about family. The nice thing is when we were just back in Israel, you know, we found out that my wife will kill me, so I'll just say this. There is
9: we can edit.
10: Yeah. No, don't worry. Let's just put it this way. There is five women in the immediate family who are pregnant. Five women. So within a 2-month period, we're going to have five new additions to the family. In the immediate family, because she's one of eight. So that should kind of tell you everything.
9: Yep.
10: So it's that to me is number one, is you got to have family.
9: Yep.
10: Strong love for your family. And that's what's going to help build society. That's really my biggest viewpoints. We don't have to agree 100% on who's running for office. But as soon as you lose that family unit within your personal life, and it starts to spread like a cancer throughout the country, you see what's going on today.
9: Mm-hmm.
10: And society won't continue if we do that. I'm more worried about the population collapse than nuclear war. I think that's a bigger concern.
9: Mm-hmm.
10: You have to find suitable people to marry and have children with and do all these kinds of things, which is an act. We say in Jewish texts, when a shidduch is made, a match is made, it's as if it's as rare as the splitting of the sea. When Moshe Rabbeinu, Moses, our teacher, split the sea, that's what they say, how much of an impressive feat that it is. That's my biggest thing that I would say we could push as far as any kind of societal issues is strong family ties. And if you don't come from a strong family tie, get a mentor who can guide you in this way. Now, we're Jewish. We have our viewpoints, but mostly in the conservative crowd, it's probably going to be your more Christian right-wing type. Mm-hmm. Find a mentor to help guide you in these ways and find the right woman or the man, you know, and to build that family unit, because that's really what's going to save this country, is building the family unit back up.
9: Yeah, I think you're exactly right about that. And, of course, we find the family unit and marriages are under tremendous pressure these days. And I mean, I would assume my mom and dad had pressure and their mom and dad had pressure. We all, as the older we get, you know, life goes so many different directions and comes at you so quickly and so hard.
10: Mm-hmm.
9: But it's those core values that you come back to that I think move you forward. And, of course, Salem is a partner with Focus on the Family. And the family unit is really significant and important to the mission of our company.
10: Yeah.
9: And it sure sounds like the family unit's important to you. Yep. Just the way I hear you talk about the people who you employ and the good living that they can make and the difference they make.
10: Yeah.
9: It's
10: special. Yeah,
9: and
10: absolutely.
9: I think that makes Klein Heating and Air really a special company and something that our listeners should take to heart. And I hope they're enjoying as much as I am.
10: Same here.
9: Our discussion today. What's in the future for Klein Heating and Cooling?
10: Keep building more relationships. I would say I'm about 70% commercial at this point. I'd like to build my residential department because a lot of the technicians are wanting to get into commercial because it's air quotes easier. But the demand for residential for straight, like I say, straight answer, straight solutions is one of the mottos we go by. The demand is only going to go up. People want fair price, best bang for your buck is really what I'm trying to deliver to a lot of my customer base and the people out there in the greater Phoenix area. We do work all over the valley. That central corridor, I feel like, is the biggest demand because they're under-insulated homes, not the proper ductwork, not the proper sized units, years and years of bad installs and just kind of patch jobs being done. That's the vision, is I want to be the guy who can go in, I can restructure everything that's in your attic, do all your insulation, do all your ductwork, and put in a properly installed unit, downshot to maximize airflow, and retain that cool air or the warm air. And that's kind of the goal.
9: That's awesome. What's the best way for our listeners to get in touch with Klein Heating and Cooling?
10: Call me at 602-377-6520, and you'll talk to me directly. I'm the one who picks up the phone.
9: Give her the number one more time.
10: 602-377-6520.
9: Tomer, it's been an honor to spend
10: Likewise.
9: Some time with you. Thank
10: Likewise.
9: You so
10: Thank
9: much.
10: You guys for
9: God
10: having
9: bless.
10: Me. Thank you.
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17: Wow, but don't you get any bad mail?
16: 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For one thing, there aren't many of them, thank goodness. And for another thing, well, we're only kidding around, right?
17: Yeah. Yeah, right.
16: Sure we are. This is all in fun, you know? I mean, if they can't take a joke, forget them.
17: Yeah, forget them. That's great, Mr. Dern. Thanks.
18: Hear how that Adventures in Odyssey story unfolds at FamilyMinute.org.
19: Our shepherd was murdered. And we shall solve the crime.
20: The new movie, The Sheep Detectives, now in theaters, isn't your normal Agatha Christie or Sherlock Holmes whodunit. Yes, there's a murder and a mystery, but that's where things take a strange turn. Because as the title of this film tells us, the investigators here are actually sheep. Hugh Jackman plays George, a farmer who loves his flock deeply. He tends to their illnesses, clips their wool, feeds them. George even reads murder mysteries to them before bed. What George doesn't know is that his sheep love murder mysteries. That's because they secretly understand every word he says. And after George retires each night, they discuss the evening's plot developments, trying to suss out the truth before George inevitably reaches that point in the story. But then a real murder happens. George is found dead outside his trailer one morning. The authorities think he may have had a heart attack, but the sheep, led by an intrepid investigator named Lily, know that there's a murderer on the loose, so they decide to take matters into their own hooves and solve George's murder.
0: Lily, what are you up to?
17: It may be nothing, but I can't stop thinking about George's hat and raincoat.
0: What hat and raincoat?
17: Exactly. He came out in a storm. Why didn't he put them on?
20: The sheep detective embraces repentance, forgiveness, and reaching out to those who've been ostracized. George is obviously working on some character issues before he turns up dead, and those plot twists might push this movie out of bounds for sensitive young viewers. But for most families, The Sheep Detectives is a warm and woolly treat, so we're giving it a 3.5 out of 5 for family friendliness. Read the full review at PluggedIn.com/radio. 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I'm Adam Holtz with the Plugged In Movie Review by Focus on the Family.
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0: Good afternoon and welcome to the Narrow Path radio broadcast. My name is Steve Gregg and we're live for an hour each weekday afternoon taking your calls. If you have questions about the Bible or Christianity, we welcome you to call in. We'll talk about them. If you disagree with the host, we welcome you to call in about that and we'll talk about that too. The number to call is 844-484-5737. Once again, that's 844-484-5737. The only announcement I want to make today is that in June, I will be doing a speaking itinerary in Seattle area. The second week of June, essentially the whole second week of June. That's all you need to remember. But if you want to know the specific times and places that I'll be speaking during that week, go to our website, thenarrowpath.com. Look under the tab that says announcements. You'll find all the places, the times, and such, and you can certainly join us at any of those gatherings. That's, again, a few weeks from now, but just giving you a heads up. Second week of June, Seattle area. All right. Let's just otherwise just go to the phones and talk to Michael in Fort Washington, Maryland. Hi, Michael. Welcome.
1: Yes, how you doing, Steve? Nice to talk to you again. I just had a question because I'm going through the process. I just went through and just was reading Ezra, and I was wondering if it was a if Ezra 6:21 was like a fulfillment of Isaiah 14:1. And the reason I say that because sometimes I engage with Hebrew Israelites, and I've asked the guy one time when we were kind of back and forth and, asked him what the gospel was. And he said, yeah, Isaiah 14:1-2. And I'm like, wow. So I was just trying to see if that was the fulfillment of Isaiah 14:1 and where does the Isaiah 14:2 with the whole, they would take him to be servants and those who captive had held you captive would be now your servants type of thing. I don't know. I was just...
0: All right, first of all, what is the verse in Ezra 6?
1: I'm sorry, 6:21.
0: Okay, so that says, then the children of Israel who had returned from the captivity ate together with all who had separated themselves from the filth of the nations of the land in order to seek the Lord God of Israel. Okay, so they're wondering if that somehow fulfills Isaiah 14:1. For the Lord will have mercy on Jacob and will still choose Israel to settle them in their own land. The strangers will be joined with them, and they shall cling to the house of Jacob. I would say both are roughly about the same thing. Yeah, they're basically about the restoration of Israel from captivity. And Ezra lived at a time when the captivity in Babylon was over and where many of the exiles had returned and reestablished the city of Jerusalem and the temple and all of that. And so Ezra is describing those who had returned from captivity, celebrating because they had finished the temple. They had rebuilt the temple that Nebuchadnezzar had burned down, and they were celebrating that, consecration of the temple. So, these were the people who had come back. Isaiah 14, among many other places in the Old Testament, does predict that God would bring them back. Now, you say you were talking to black Hebrew Israelites?
1: Yes, and
0: what were they saying?
1: They're really big on verse 2 in 14,
0: which says, then people will take them and bring them to their place, and the house of Israel will possess them for servants and maids. This is simply saying
1: that part.
0: This is simply saying that instead of being the captives themselves, they will have been released and they will have servants and so forth that will come back with them from Babylon. That is to say, there will be a role reversal, whereas they had been the captives in Babylon. Now those who were not of Jewish race, some of them were servants of Israel now. So it's just saying that God's going to reverse the roles. So, but I don't see how this would fit the narrative of Black Hebrew Israelitism, because the Black Hebrew Israelites believe that the actual Hebrews are the African people, the Black African people, and Of course, there's a lot of things in the Bible about the Hebrews being enslaved, you know, particularly in Babylon, and earlier than that in Egypt. And so sometimes the Black Hebrew Israelite movement will quote verses about slavery and say, well, you know, black people were enslaved, you know, so that must be us. It's a rather way to look at the Bible, not realizing that an incredibly large number of ethnic groups at different times have undergone captivity and slavery, and Israel included them. But to say the children of Abraham, Isaac, and Jacob would experience captivity does not connect them with, let's just say, black slavery in the, you know, 17th century or something like that. I'm not really sure how they would try to prove a point. Are they making a specific point from anything in these verses that make you think that there's some kind of support for their position?
1: No, I just kind of want to, you know, because what they're saying in verse 2 as far as the, you know, the house of Israel is going to possess them for service, of course, you know, they believe that all of the, you know, well, probably more specifically white folks and white people, now, you know, the Edomites or, you know, the people of, you know, that's who they say.
0: I'm not sure that I do know. Yeah. Are they saying that the ones who will possess them are white people possessing black people? Is that what they're seeing in this verse?
1: No, they're saying that this is kind of the get back for that.
0: So white people will eventually be slaves of the black people.
1: They'll be the ones, right?
0: Gotcha.
1: Yeah.
0: Okay.
1: So that's what that's the verse they use for that. I know it's ridiculous, but it's just to be able to.
0: It certainly would be a regression back to a less moral time if one race was enslaved to another race. I mean, throughout history, up until the 19th century, slavery was practiced everywhere on the planet, from the earliest nations to the more modern nations. Slavery was just an institution of the economic world. It wasn't always one race against another, although, of course, famously, the slaves that were brought here to this country were largely brought over from Africa, so they were black. And black people were no doubt enslaved in other countries, too. But the point is, there were slaves from many different countries. In fact, the very word slave in the English language comes from the word Slav, because the Slavic peoples, who were not black, were famously enslaved by people a lot. The Barbary pirates enslaved a lot of Englishmen and other, you know, white Europeans by the hundreds of thousands. In fact, Thomas Jefferson, as president, waged war against the Barbary pirates because they were kidnapping and enslaving so many American citizens, and that we're not talking about the black people being enslaved here. So, I mean, there's so much slavery in history that it's too opportunistic for one group to say, well, we've been through slavery, so that must be us. No, that's, you know, it is true, unfortunately. Many of the black people have endured slavery at the hands of whites and, by the way, at the hands of other blacks, because, of course, the white slave traders bought them from black African people who had captured them and sold them in slavery. So, I mean, it wasn't, strictly speaking, black versus white. Although in America, since most people were white, and virtually all the slaves were black, it seemed like primarily a racial issue. It was like everywhere else. It was an economic issue. But the point here is that if they say, but you see, Christianity is what caused slavery to be abolished in modern times. It was Christians in England and then in America that absolutely wouldn't tolerate slavery anymore because on Christian principles. And now, you know, if they're thinking, I didn't know they think this, but if they think that someday in the future, you know, the African races, who are the Hebrews, they think, are going to enslave the white people, then I guess they're thinking that Christianity's gains throughout history, which included, you know, a lot more civil rights and things than people ever had before Christianity came, including the abolition of slavery, that those gains are going to be lost, and that somehow, you know, we're going to go back to enslaving people. I mean, that still is happening in some countries, mostly in Africa and Muslim countries. Muslim Islam is not contrary to slavery. It's not against it. And there is still slavery practiced in black countries. You know, the only slavery that's practiced in, like, America is illegally slave trading girls, trafficking for sex. Most of those are not black, but some of them could be. So, I mean, just the whole idea of oversimplifying history and saying, well, slavery, that's, that who has been enslaved more than the blacks? Well, the Jews have, at least as much, if not more, and other groups have been too. So, these guys, whenever you've got a false doctrine that uses the Bible, they clearly are people who do not know or exploit people who do not know how to read the Bible or how to exegete passages. If you read through the Bible, you find out pretty quickly there's a narrative that goes all the way through, and there's one people in particular, the Jews, that it's primarily about, and there's not any evidence whatsoever that they were originated from Africa. They actually originated from Mesopotamia, according to the Bible. So, that whole movement is quite, I think, vacuous in terms of having a biblical support. I've talked to them before. Yeah, I'm just warning you, it's not a sane way of looking at the Bible.
1: No.
0: All right, Michael. Thanks for your call, bro. Let's see. Holly in Pine Grove, California. Welcome to The Narrow Path. Thanks for calling.
2: Hi, Steve. So my husband and I were watching a recent YouTube video of you debating with another gentleman. I can't remember his name. And then you had a moderator on the pre-trib.
0: Yes, that was probably the recent debate with Mondo Gonzalez, perhaps.
2: Yes, okay, with Mondo, yes. And I've been listening to you for a few months now. This is my second call, and predominantly have gone to Calvary or non-denominational churches my entire walk with the Lord. Points and your position, because he's like, so all of these Christians have been believing this way, and now it might be something else, and they're going to be very troubled. And I go, well, why would they be troubled? I said, it's not a salvational issue.
0: Right.
2: And it's just a way of interpreting the Word of God, and each person can look at the same passage and interpret it differently. But he was really bothered with it, and it didn't cause a rift between us, but I'm very open, and he was just very concerned. I really don't even know how to pose that into a question.
0: Okay, well let me address that if I could. First of all, I don't want to say anything negative about your husband's expertise. I would just say, it seems like his knowledge of church history and theological history may be, like most people's, fairly provincial. In other words, you get saved, you hear your teachers teach you a certain thing, you're surrounded by thousands of people who say the same thing, you hear the same thing on the radio, you read a bunch of popular books on the same thing, and they're all saying the same thing. You think, this must be what Christians have always believed, this must be mainstream Christianity, because it certainly is in my experience. Everyone around me believes it, and therefore, especially for someone who doesn't want to think very hard and make up their own mind or criticize something and see if it's true, like Bereans are supposed to do, it's unnerving to think, wait a minute, could all these people be wrong? In fact, I've had people actually say, I can't believe they're wrong, because how could that many people be wrong? Well, a whole lot of people have been wrong historically. If your husband may be aware of something called the Reformation. For 1,000 years before the Reformation, Roman Catholic theology was mainstream. And if you've been in Europe during that 1,000-year period, the only theology you would have ever heard would be Roman Catholic. Along comes Luther, and he's saying, wait a minute, that's not taught in the Bible. And he teaches, he basically undermines many of the Catholic doctrines. And I'm sure that it must have been traumatic for many people at that time who'd only known Catholicism, and all their priests were Catholic, and all the theologians they'd ever read were Catholic, and all their friends were Catholic, to suddenly be saying, well, no, you need to look at the Bible again, because actually the Catholic traditions often are not in line with what the Bible teaches. Now, I don't agree with Luther about everything, but I do agree with him that we need to correct our theology as soon as we find out that no matter how many people have believed or how popular it's been in certain circles, if it doesn't square with Scripture, well, we need to find out what does. That's always been my mindset, even when I was a dispensationalist myself in Calvary Chapel movement, and even as a teacher in that movement. But, you know, I just felt like, you know, when I began to question the pre-trib rapture, and that was a very long time ago, 50 years or more ago, then I, you know, it wasn't too unnerving to me. What was unnerving to me is that I had taught it so confidently and defended it so much. But if I began to see fault lines in it, I mean, it made me a little nervous, but I thought, well, if there's problems,

0: Life is a song. And what if your faith could help you hit the high notes? 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
3: You know, I just don't really think the truth is worth embracing if it's going to cause so much of a problem with me and other people. Yeah, well, I mean, if Luther had thought that way, of course, we'd all still be Catholics today. But the thing is, even among the Protestant movement, there's disagreement among them. And the dispensational Protestants, of course, dispensationalism is strictly within the Protestant movement, the dispensational view is a, it's a provincial view. It has come up late in history. It has never commanded the loyalty of most Christians. It has, at this point in time, commanded the loyalty of probably the most vocal Christians, the loudest Christians, the ones who write the most books and have the most broadcasts. But it is not the case that the majority of Christians living today are necessarily dispensational, and nor certainly throughout history. So when I begin to realize that, I think, okay, well, maybe I shouldn't be so afraid or offended at someone questioning it. Maybe I happen to have been converted into a minority view, which isn't the right one. I mean, imagine if you had been, the first influence you had from the Bible was the Jehovah's Witnesses coming to your door. And they taught the Bible, and they could quote a lot of Bible verses. They sounded persuasive. You start going to the Kingdom Hall, and after a few years, maybe several years, the only people you know who believe in Jesus are the Jehovah's Witnesses, because that's who you're with. You're surrounded by them, and you're being indoctrinated by them. And if someone begins to say, no, those doctrines are wrong, you know, I can see that they, at JW, begin to feel threatened by that because they've imbibed it so thoroughly. Now, it's hard for any of us to think that the church we're in would be in any way analogous to Mormons or Jehovah's Witnesses or any other group that dictates a narrow interpretation of things which has not been held by the church through most of history. But some teacher came up with it as a newly discovered truth. The funny thing here, an irony, I guess, is that John Nelson Darby came up with dispensationalism around 1830. Which is the same time that Joseph Smith started Mormonism. And both of them felt they were rediscovering true apostolic teachings, which had been lost since the time of the death of the apostles. They knew they weren't teaching historic Christianity. They knew that no one had taught it since the time of the apostles to their own time, but they believed, nonetheless, that they were rediscovering it. And everyone at their time in the church knew that. They knew that Joseph Smith was interesting introducing a novel idea of Mormonism, and everyone knew that Darby was doing that too. In fact, most evangelicals of Darby's time thought his view was liberal. Nowadays, it's the essence of fundamentalism is Darbyism, but in the perception. But, you know, in 1830, when Darby came up with it, the mainstream Christianity thought this is liberalism. This is not following the Bible. And yet, because it grew and became popular, again, if you were first converted into a Mormon church or Jehovah's Witness church, Catholic church, dispensational church, I mean, what the point is, whatever you were converted into is going to seem right. It says in the book of Proverbs, he that is first in his own cause seems right until his neighbor comes and examines him. We have to realize that there's no doctrine that we shouldn't re-examine from Scripture. We are 2,000 years removed from the time of Christ and the apostles, and a great number of human ideas and traditions have become available. And, you know, the ones that seem right to us are usually the first ones we heard when we became Christians. But it's a helpful thing if a neighbor comes and cross-examines. At least for me it is. I'd be very happy. Now, to tell you the truth, I cross-examined myself and studied my own way out of dispensationalism before I even knew that it was, a relatively modern theory. I just rejected it on biblical grounds before I knew very much about its history. But

0: you know, if a person reads a book or something that, that introduces them to a new idea, they don't have to believe the new idea, but they certainly should say, with if there's any scripture being quoted here that doesn't look like it's being twisted, then maybe I should consider it as a legitimate challenge to what I've been thinking. And, you know, I've never been afraid to challenge my thinking, which is why I've changed my view on many things. But at least now I've come to a place, which dispensationalists I don't think can possibly be at, which is I don't have to worry about anyone challenging me about any point of scripture, because I've what I have come to has gone through all those challenges. I was a dispensationalist. I was, you know, in some of these camps that I now critique, and I know the case for them. I defended them. And the reason I don't believe now is because I studied it out. And what I arrived at, I didn't just pick up somebody else's viewpoint somewhere. I, piece by piece, I developed my own alternative understanding of it, which happened, fortunately, fall into the majority viewpoint of Christianity over the history. I didn't know that at the time. But in doing so, I realized that, you know, that's going to cause some waves. And I don't like to cause waves. I'm not a controversialist. And it's almost ironic that this is controversial, because Darbyism, dispensationalism, when it first appeared, was the controversial thing. It's the thing that introduced new ideas to Christianity that hadn't been there for 1,800 years. And, you know, but now it's spread. And so has Mormonism. So has Jehovah's Witnessism. And I'm not saying that dispensationalism is exactly on the same plane with those, but what it's like is if that's the view that you first heard and you've spent your whole spiritual life learning in that environment by people who reinforce it, well, there's a very good chance there's something out there that you haven't heard that maybe you should take a look at, because much as we may be devoted to our teachers, and we do come to love our teachers and our pastors, you know, I can love my pastor. Chuck Smith was my pastor. I got thoroughly indoctrinated with dispensationalism by Chuck Smith, and I love him. I've given up dispensationalism. It took a lot of study and gradual, but I still love Chuck Smith. You know, you don't have to stop loving your pastor just because you say, okay, I think he's seen this wrong. And you don't have to stop loving me if you think I'm seeing things wrong. You should love all the brethren, love everybody. There is a fear that some people have of change, and we need to overcome that fear. Other people become excited about change, maybe too excited. You know, right now we're living at a time. See, I gave up dispensationalism about 50-something years ago. But there's people giving up right now who are so excited about this, swinging way over into anti-Semitism and anti-Zionism and anti, you know, stuff, because that's in on podcasts and stuff now. And I think, okay, come on, you're getting a little too enthusiastic about this. The truth is, dispensationalism gave Israel an exalted position that the Bible in the New Testament does not support. But once you stop, you know, thinking like a dispensationalist, it doesn't mean you have to hate it or hate the Jews or be against the Jews. I'm not against Israel or the Jews, but some people just get excited by a new way to think about things. I'm just a little more sober than that. I just want to believe what the Bible says. I don't want to go wild with anything except my loyalty to Jesus. Anyway, I hope your husband can think clearly, but I mean, you don't have to, he doesn't have to change his views if it makes him uncomfortable to hear my arguments, then he doesn't have to listen to them. If he does listen to them, rather than reject them, he might want to consider them and look at the Bible and see if I'm right or not. But I don't care. I mean, it doesn't. I'm not trying to convince anybody. Listen, I need to take a break. I appreciate your calls. We have another half hour coming, so don't act like we're gone. We're not gone. We have to take a break. This is the Narrow Path radio broadcast. My name is Steve Gregg, and our website is thenarrowpath.com. Going to take about a 30-second break, and I'll be right back.
1: Everyone is welcome to call the Narrow Path and discuss areas of disagreement with the host. But if you do so, please state your disagreement succinctly at the beginning of your call and be prepared to present your scriptural arguments when asked by the host. Don't be disappointed if you don't have the last word or if your call is cut shorter than you prefer. Our desire is to get as many callers on the air during the short program, so please be considerate to others.

0: Welcome back to the Narrow Path radio broadcast. My name is Steve Gregg, and we're live for another half hour. Our lines are full, so I won't give up the phone number at the moment. But we are on Monday through Friday for an hour, and with open phone lines, you can call in with questions about the Bible or to disagree. Our last caller, we're gonna move along and take some more callers, but the last caller was addressing when we came to the break. Her husband was made uncomfortable by hearing challenges to the theological system, which she and he had heard all their Christian lives, which is dispensationalism. And so we're talking about that. But I just want to say, if she's still listening, there are a lot of lectures at my website that deal with that. And boy, we do use the scriptures. We go deep into the scriptures. But there's also a podcast or a YouTube that you might find interesting, where I address some points made by Jack Hibbs. Jack Hibbs is a Calvary Chapel pastor who posts a lot online and on the radio. And if you look up on YouTube, Steve Gregg, Jack Hibbs, put those two names together, you'll see that I give a point-by-point response to a video that he posted that is on these subjects. And I think my response to the subject, my explanation of things, might be something your husband would benefit from hearing. So if you just look up on YouTube Steve Gregg and Jack Hibbs, you'll find that video. All right, let's go to another caller. And right now our next caller is Jim from Palmer, Texas. Jim, welcome to the Narrow Path. Thanks for calling.
1: Hi, Steve. How are you doing? It's a pleasure to talk to you, as always. My question that you would like you to address is, I wrote down this even before the program started, and it had to do with dispensationalists. And the claim that the Jews, they claim that the Jews are going to rebuild the temple and resume the animal sacrifices, and they're sending them money, and the dispensationalists are okay with that. And the high priest goes into the temple once a year, and he has to be, a high priest has to be a descendant from Aaron, right?
0: Yes, all the priests.
1: Where are they going to get the DNA of Aaron? Do they really take the time to think this out?
0: Well, some of the questions are hard to answer. It is true, dispensationalists do anticipate that in the future, the Jews will build a temple, which will, in fact, be the third temple. The first temple was built by Solomon, 3,000 years ago. And then a second temple was built after Nebuchadnezzar destroyed the temple in 586 B.C. It was rebuilt in 620 B.C. And 520 B.C. And that was a second temple. That was destroyed in 70 A.D. And now there's been no temple for the past 2,000 years in Israel. And I don't think there's going to be another one, but some people think there will. There's this idea that the third temple will be built. And this is based on, one kind of interpretation of a couple of passages in Scripture. You've got Ezekiel 40 through 47 describes a temple. To suggest this is a third temple is to add to the text what's not there. In my opinion, it's a reference to second temple. But then you have Zechariah 14 mentions a temple and sacrifices, and some think that's referring to a third temple or a millennial temple. Anyway, there's not much there, hardly anything there, and in my opinion, the verses they use are very poorly interpreted in terms of the context, and I just don't see anything in the Bible that says there'll be a third temple. The only thing in the New Testament, some people think they find, is 2 Thessalonians 2, where the man of sin sets himself in the temple of God, Paul says. But Paul never uses the term temple of God to refer to the Jewish temple. He does twice. The only other two times he uses that expression, temple of God, is in 1 Corinthians 3:16 and 2 Corinthians 6:16. He says to the church, do you not know that you are the temple of God? So the only use of the term temple of God that we know of from Paul in his writings is to refer to the church. So when he says the man of sin will sit in the temple of God, there's no evidence whatsoever that to point us in the direction of seeing this as a Jewish temple. Almost certainly Paul is using that term the way he always uses it, and that is to mean the church. So I don't think there's a case for a third temple. Now, do the Jews want to build a third temple? Some of them do, a very small number. My Messianic Jewish opponent in debate a few months ago, Michael Brown, has pointed out that it's a very small interest in Israel today. There's very, very few Jews who are interested in rebuilding the temple. But there are some. And, of course, the dispensationalists who think there will be a third temple, they would they'd say, yeah, these guys will eventually prevail. Now, what happens when you build a temple? You offer animal sacrifices. There's no other use for the temple. You don't need a temple unless you're going to offer sacrifices. The place of the temple is where the altar is and the animals that are sacrificed by the priests. So you need animal sacrifices to be restored if there's going to be a new temple. You need Levites or Aaronic priests, as you point out. You're wondering, is there some kind of way to trace the DNA of somebody to know if they're descended from Aaron or not? I have to say, I just don't know enough about DNA results to know. I've heard that there might be. I do know this, that there are some Jewish names still very common in modern times, like the name Cohen, which mean priest. Cohen is the Hebrew word for priest, and it's generally assumed, probably correctly, that somebody whose last name is Cohen is descended from a priestly line. Although it doesn't mean that that it's been a pure priestly line. We have, you know, you could a last name can be passed down, you know, through a father, even if there's a great deal of racial mixing among the mothers. So it's just really, you know, I don't know. There may be in some way, I mean, maybe by testing the DNA of all the people named Cohen and seeing what the common elements are and say, okay, that's the priestly element. Maybe they can find that. I do not know how they do DNA. It's way over my head. So, you know, you're challenging the dispensation, saying, hey, you guys are going to need a son of Aaron to be the priest and the high priest. And, you know, is there really a way to find out who is descended from Aaron? Their answer probably would be, yes, there is a way. I, sitting here doing this radio program now, I have no idea what that way is. But there may be DNA ways to do that. The main thing is, you mentioned that many churches are financially assisting those who want to build the temple. It's called the Temple Institute in Israel. It's a Jewish organization that wants to build the temple again. And many dispensational churches are sending big bucks, donating them to this Temple Institute to build the temple. And you said, are these Christians just ignorant or what? I would have to say yes. I mean, they must think if they're sending Christian dollars to build a Jewish temple, you know, it's just as sensible as sending Christian dollars to build a Buddhist shrine or a Muslim, you know, place, mosque or something. Because frankly, Judaism, and that's what the temple belongs to, Judaism is an anti-Christian religion. In fact, the only need for a temple would be if they reject Christ's sacrifice. Christ brought an end to all legitimate animal sacrifices. If the Jews restore those, it's because they reject Christ. In fact, it's an act of rejecting him. It's not just that, you know, they happen to do it and they also happen to reject Christ. No, establishing animal sacrifices, and that's the only purpose for the temple, is simply an act of rejecting Christ. And I'm not sure why Christians would have an interest in sending money, which is no doubt donated by Christians to the church and or to these organizations, and therefore it's Christian money that should be used for spreading the Christian gospel. I don't know why they'd want to build buildings that support anti-Christian religions. But, you know, thinking clearly does not appear to be a commonplace behavior among Christians or non-Christians today, I have to say. Thank you for your question. Let's talk to Holly from Pine Grove, California. Welcome. Hi, Holly.
2: Oh, hello?
0: Yeah. Hi.
2: Hi. Oh, actually, you already
0: I already answered you.
2: My question.
0: Okay, I'm sorry. Yes, you were still hanging on the line, so I thought maybe you had another one.
2: Well, yes, if I have time, perfect.
0: Well, we don't have a lot of time, but go ahead. Go ahead, sure. Uh-huh.
2: Okay, well, I just wanted to make a comment. I've gone to, like I said earlier, lots of different Calvary chapels and non-denominational churches throughout the years. I'm almost 60. And one of the things that I was baptized as an infant, 6 months old. I was also baptized as a public confession of my faith in Christ on my own behest. And then I also went many, many years later to a Church of Christ in Seattle who said,
0: oh, and they made you, you baptized in their church. Yeah, right.
2: Yes, they made me be baptized for the remission of my sins. So I guess just off the hand, one of my comments, my thing is, I should hopefully be pretty well covered.
0: One would hope so. Well, yeah, when you're baptized as an infant, many people, when they are baptized as infants, they grow up and they find Christ and they realize that they didn't know anything about Jesus when they were an infant. And therefore, what happened to them wasn't their doing. You know, being baptized as an infant is your parents' choice, not yours. And therefore, it doesn't reflect anything about where you stand. It doesn't say that you have faith in Christ. It doesn't say that you have any commitment to God. It doesn't say that you have any say in the matter at all. And that's why, of course, the Bible never has any examples or teachings about people being baptized as infants. In the Bible, the people that we see being baptized, as near as we can tell, they were all believers first. So when you get older and you were baptized as an infant, sometimes people have come to realize, well, that baptism I had as an infant wasn't really biblical baptism at all. It doesn't have any connection or visible similarity to biblical baptism. So now that I'm a Christian, I should be baptized, which you did. And then you went to a Church of Christ. And I like Church of Christ people very much. I actually agree with much of their doctrines. Their views on baptism, though, are somewhat different than mine. First of all, they don't believe that you can go to heaven at all unless you're baptized. I believe we're supposed to all be baptized, and every Christian who's obedient will do so if they can. Sometimes they can't. There are situations which make it impossible. Someone gets converted just before, you know, while they're sitting on the electric chair ready for them to turn on the juice. You know, well, that person's not going to get baptized before he dies, but I believe he could still repent and be saved just like the thief on the cross. But the point here is, Church of Christ also typically would say, you don't only have to be baptized, you have to be baptized by them. You have to be baptized in their group. Now, this I totally disagree with. You're not baptized into one denomination, you're baptized into Christ himself. And it's true that the Church of Christ kind of sees themselves as, they call themselves, the Church of Christ, meaning it raises questions whether any of the other churches are churches of Christ, whether they're of Christ. But, the Church of Christ is just one congregation in a town that might have many congregations with other labels on them. The real question is whether you're baptized into Christ. And, you know, when you got saved, when you were baptized as a public confession of your faith, as you said, that was your baptism. You were baptized. If you're sincere, that's all that's required. The Bible doesn't say if you have to locate a congregation of the Church of Christ, be baptized by them. Now, Church of Christ people are some of the, sometimes some of the finest people I've known, and I've loved them. And I also agree with much of their theology, more than some of the other denominations. But yeah, on that one point, I understand their thinking, and I can see how you might be confused about that. But you don't have to be baptized more than once as an adult or as a believer. So you say you feel you're pretty covered. I guess so. I guess you're more than covered.
2: Yes.
0: More than once.
2: The other thing was I did hear your recommendation for your video. I had actually started watching that with Jack Hibbs, and funny enough, my husband and I actually do watch Jack Hibbs live on Sundays. So it's, and again, I'm pulling away from the dispensationalism because I'm seeing that that's not what Scripture says, but yet my husband is still very much there, and so it shouldn't cause an issue between us because it's not salvational,
0: right?
2: But it's a little sticky.
0: Yeah, I will say this, of course, it's not salvational. The Bible nowhere makes it a condition for salvation that you have a correct view of the end times or a correct view of Israel or a correct view of the rapture or the correct view of the millennium. Those things are totally unrelated to salvation. Salvation is through following Jesus. And
2: yes.
0: By the way, Jesus didn't talk about those things very often, but what he did talk about was how to follow him, how to be a follower, how to obey him. And that's what makes a person a Christian. Now, among those who follow Christ, there's many different opinions they hold on eschatology, and that's okay. They don't ever we don't have to know what's right about that, although I love to find out. But the truth is, honestly, I've heard Jack Hibbs say, even on that one video that I've referred to, that if you don't have the right view of this, it might be a salvation issue for you. And which is, to my mind, I don't hear many dispensationalists say that, but he's considerably more vociferous in it than many, because he does talk about how if you don't believe what he's saying about these things, you might not believe the Bible at all. In fact, he has said, especially after October 7th, he said, if things don't go the way his eschatology says they would, then the Bible's not true. He actually said that. I have it on tape. You can actually go to his website. Yeah. He said, if my understanding of Israel in this situation isn't, if it doesn't work out, he said, then the Bible's not true, and you have no basis for believing you're saved. He said that more than once from his pulpit. And I've heard it on tape. I have friends who go to his church, too, and they've told me he said it more often than I've heard it. So anyway, just so you know, I mean, Jack Hibbs, I assume he's a sincere man. He is definitely a dispensationalist, like all Calvary Chapel pastors, but not all Calvary Chapel pastors, and certainly not all dispensationalists, would take the position that he takes about that. They'd be more like you. You know, it's not a salvation issue. Hey, thanks for your call. Need to take another call here. Let's talk to Rhema in Detroit, Michigan. Rhema, welcome.
3: Hi. Today's question is John 8:51,
0: mm-hmm.
3: and the scripture reads, if you obey me, you will not die. So we know Christians die, so I just want to hear your view. What is it? Is that figurative? What does that mean, really? If you obey me, you will not die, when we know Christians die. Obviously, it's not literally. So.
0: Sure. Sure. Okay, so let me read it, because your voice is a little muffled on the air, but I heard it, so let me just, for the sake of the listeners. You're referring to John 8:51, where Jesus said, most assuredly, I say to you, if anyone keeps my word, he will never see death. And you're saying, well, but Christians do die. And you know what? The response of the Jews when he said that was exactly like yours. They said, although they were a little more nasty than you are, they said, now we know you have a demon. Abraham is dead and the prophets. And you say, if anyone keeps my word, he shall never taste death. Are you greater than our father Abraham, who's dead, and the prophets who are dead? Who do you make yourself out to be? What they're saying is, what you're saying doesn't make sense at all. You're saying people who believe in you will not die. And yet people do die. People who are on good terms with God do die. Abraham did. You know, the prophets did. And, of course, what they were understanding him to mean is physical death. Of course, even Jesus himself died physical death. Even the apostles died physical death. In fact, it was a condition of following him that they had to be prepared to die if necessary. Whoever seeks to save his life will lose it. Whoever loses his life for my sake shall find it, is referring to losing your physical life. And so, I mean, dying faithful to God is like baked in to the whole idea of following Christ. And so clearly Jesus wasn't saying that he or his disciples or who listened to him would never physically die. That was a misunderstanding his hearers had, which sounds like maybe you're struggling with that same misunderstanding. What he's saying is they will have everlasting life. And to say they'll never die, I believe it means that particular everlasting life that is in them, spiritual life, will never have an end. A little earlier in John 5:24, Jesus said, most assuredly I say to you, he who hears my word and believes in me, in him who sent me, has everlasting life, and shall not come into judgment, but has passed from death unto life. So he said, if you believe in me and follow, you know, my Father that I'm talking about, then you have, not will have, you have everlasting life. And in verse in chapter 6 of John, verse 54, he says, whoever eats my flesh and drinks my blood has eternal life. Now, has it, present tense. And I will raise him up at the last day. Now, of course, when he raises our bodies up on the last day, that's not talking about spiritual life, but our physical resurrection. And in the physical resurrection, we will have bodies that won't die anymore. But when he says, whoever believes in my words will not die, he means that they receive a life at this present time, eternal life, which has no end. It even through physical death, it continues. Remember, he said in John 11, I am the resurrection of the life. He that believes in me, though he were dead, yet will he live. And whoever lives and believes in me will never die. Same promise. So he's saying, there's a party that comes to life when you become my follower, and that life will never die. Your physical body will die, but even that will be raised again someday, and then that will never die too. So at least that's his theology. Now, I won't pretend that he made that all clear in the one statement in John chapter 8. Jesus often said things when he's dialoguing with his enemies that puzzled them, and he didn't make too much of an effort to make it clear, because he didn't cast his pearls before swine, and these were Jews who were rejecting him and criticizing him and so forth. And so he often said things enigmatically in a way that puzzled them, and he almost, just was okay with it. They'll be puzzled. That's what they deserve. But we aren't, because we have the whole of his teaching. So he's clearly is teaching about our spiritual rebirth, that life we receive then will never, never end, never die. So that's how I understand that. Joshua in Houston, Texas, welcome to the Narrow Path. Thanks for calling.
4: Yes, I was wondering if you can comment on street evangelism and street preaching, and maybe give us some counsel on how to do it.
0: All right. Well, I'll tell you what. In the Jesus Revolution, the Jesus Movement back in the 70s, a lot of people did a lot of street preaching. You'll still see it since then, but it's not as common. But a lot of the young Jesus people, the hippies who got saved, wanted to tell all their friends and everyone else about Jesus, and they'd go out to the beach. I mean, I think the Calvary Chapel grew initially partly because Lonnie Frisbee, who was a hippie preacher, went out on the beaches and just preached on the beaches, open air, or on the pier, I remember, in Newport Beach and so forth. And I had friends who went out and preached on streets. And in that time, street preaching just struck me as the greatest thing. You know, I was not good at it. I wanted to evangelize. I did evangelize one-on-one, but I felt awkward getting up, on a street corner and beginning to shout at people who didn't show any interest. But I thought, well, this is how Jesus did it. This is how we're supposed to do it. And I had a friend who ran a street preaching ministry down in the Deep South. And I once got a letter on his letterhead, a fundraiser or whatever. And his letterhead had the words on it, Jesus was a street preacher. And I remember thinking at the time, was he? Was Jesus a street preacher? It does say about him, Isaiah 42, which is quoted in Matthew 12, he shall not cry out, he will not raise up his voice in the streets. A bruised reed he shall not break, a smoking flax he will not quench. And it's interesting, he won't raise up his voice in the streets. And I thought, well, Jesus preached to crowds. But then I realized, he didn't just go out in the street and start preaching to uninterested people. He was followed by people who wanted to hear what he had to say. His miracles, he had a reputation for that. He also had a reputation. Some people thought he was the Messiah, and so they thought, well, we're going to find out. Let's go here. And so wherever Jesus went, there were crowds of people waiting to hear what he had to say. And he'd teach them. Actually, the Bible doesn't say he preached them. He taught them. But he did teach in the open air as well as in synagogues and wherever else he was. But the crowds he drew were too big to be in buildings most of the time, and they were usually out on the hillsides, or maybe even out in the temple. He taught in the temple also. There were courts, rooms for that, or open corridors for that. Jesus did preach in the open air and teach in the open air, but it wasn't like most of the street preachers I was acquainted with when I was young, because people weren't asking them what they had to say. People weren't curious. Standing on the street corner in San Francisco and shouting out to people who go by, in many cases, was simply annoying them. They weren't curious. They weren't interested. And the words were probably lost on them, and in some cases might have alienated them, made them think Christians are kind of rude people. Now, the people who were preaching, they knew they were being ignored by the majority of people, but they felt that kind of felt good. I mean, kind of like, well, Jesus said, if they reject you, that's, you got a crown for that. If you're persecuted, great is your reward in heaven. But But being persecuted for obeying Jesus is one thing. For being persecuted because you're just being kind of obnoxious and insensitive isn't the same thing. And so I'm not against public speaking preaching. But I would say, if we wanted to have something like open-air preaching that was that resembled what Jesus did, or even the apostles, because we find the same thing among them, it's important to probably find a crowd or make a crowd interested some way. I mean, Jesus would do miracles, so would the apostles. Crowds would gather to see what had happened because of a big stir, and while they were there, they'd say, hey, this is what this is about, and the gospel would be preached. In other words, they were preaching to people who were curious, people who wanted to know what's going on here. Now, if we can find ways to make people curious or gather a crowd or get them interested and then preach them, that'd be very parallel to what Jesus and the apostles did. So, I mean, that's what I think. Now, I think since many of us can't just go out and raise the dead or cure a blind person by touching them like Jesus did, some people do street drama. I've known street mimes that go out there and gather a crowd who are curious to know what he's doing there. Or even street musicians. You know, if you do music on the street, and it's not obnoxious and intrusive, but people want to stop and hear what you have to say, that's a time. You know, you've got their attention. They're giving you their attention on purpose. And you can say, okay, here's what I have to say to you. Now, I'm not saying you can never go somewhere where there's a crowd and just kind of start shouting. I can't say that won't ever work. I'm just saying that's not the parallel to the way open-air preaching was done by Jesus and the apostles. He generally got their attention and their interest first, and then he let them have it. There may be other ways to do it that are good, but that's what I observe. You're listening to The Narrow Path. Our website's thenarrowpath.com. 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
1: Glory be to God. Thank you, Jesus. We praise your holy name. Hallelujah.
0: Yes,
1: send your word from on high, Lord.
0: Send it, Lord.
1: It plain with clarity, Lord God.
0: Yes, Lord. Yes,
1: send
0: Lord.
1: It with anointing and power
0: to loose
1: the bands of wickedness,
0: to set
1: the oppressed free,
0: yes, Lord.
1: And break every yoke.
0: Yes, Lord.
1: Oh, God, in the name of Jesus. Unblocked ears, Lord God.
0: Yes, Lord.
1: Unblocked spiritual ears, Lord
0: God. Lord.
1: In the name of Jesus, so they can hear what the Spirit is saying in this message. In the name of Jesus, bless your word, God. In the name of Jesus,
0: amen.
1: Hallelujah. 1 out of 4. You're going to hear me say that throughout this message. And by the end of this message, you're going to understand what 1 out of 4 means. Glory be to God. I want to start off by talking about the sowing process in the natural. I want to lay a foundation. Sowing is a process of planting seeds into the soil. During this agricultural process, proper precautions should be taken, including the appropriate depth, proper distance maintained, and soil should be clean, healthy, and free from disease and any other pathogens, including fungus. Now listen at that. Agricultural process to cultivate, to prepare the land for growing crops. Amen? Look at Hosea 10 and 12. It says, sow to yourselves in righteousness, reap in mercy, break up your fallow ground. For it's time to seek the Lord till he come and rain righteousness upon you. Now, in reading this, how the process in the agricultural process, it says to take proper precautions.
0: Come on.
1: Before we minister the word and sow this word out, we need to take proper precautions.
0: Amen.
1: Such as prayer and fasting, such as holy living, such as study and preparation in the word. Hallelujah. To make it plain, to make it simple. Hallelujah. To follow. Amen.
0: Amen.
1: Glory be to God. Hallelujah. So we prepare ourselves just like you would prepare the soil in the natural to grow crops.
0: Amen.
1: You prepare the soil. You prepare your heart. Hallelujah.
0: Uh-huh.
1: In the spiritual.
0: Uh-huh.
1: Hallelujah. As well as in the natural. Glory be to God. Break up your fallow ground, that unplowed ground.
0: Amen.
1: You need to tilt it. You need to get in the word. You need to get in prayer.
0: Yeah.
1: You need to fast.
0: Come
1: Hallelujah.
0: On. Praise
1: Glory
0: God.
1: Be to God. Practice righteousness. Follow the word of God. Obey God's word.
0: Amen.
1: Oh, we're clean through the word. It makes you clean. Hallelujah. Till he rain righteousness down in you. We know
0: Amen.
1: When we have a rain, the rain cleans everything under it. Hallelujah.
0: Amen. Amen.
1: Well, hallelujah. When you get in the presence of God and the
0: Praise
1: righteousness
0: God.
1: Begins to come on you and you begin to feel that presence.
0: Amen.
1: Hallelujah. That's what you need to do before you get ready to sow the word. Word of God.
0: Amen.
1: Oh, glory. Hallelujah. Let me read
0: Praise
1: Romans
0: God.
1: 12 and 1. It says, I beseech you, therefore, brethren, by the mercies of God, that you present your bodies a living sacrifice, holy, acceptable unto God,
0: right.
1: which is your reasonable service.
0: Amen.
1: Come on now. Holy, consecrated, set apart for God's use.
0: Amen.
1: That's how he wants you to present your body. Acceptable, well pleasing to God.
0: Amen.
1: Reasonable. This is expected of you. This is expected of you to live a holy life while
0: Amen.
1: You minister the word of God.
0: Amen.
1: To have a lifestyle behind what you're saying.
0: All right.
1: Hallelujah. It's your reasonable service. Hallelujah. Glory be to God. Let me give you one more scripture about this word. Hallelujah. This
0: Great.
1: Seed that's being sown. Glory be to God. For the word, Hebrews 4:12, for the word of God is quick, it's alive,
0: Amen.
1: And powerful, it's active and operating,
0: Amen.
1: And sharper, it cuts like the hacking like hacking blows over and over, glory be to God.
0: Oh.
1: Then any two-edged sword piercing even unto the dividing asunder, it's penetrating, it's separating, glory be to God, of soul and spirit and of the joints and marrow, and is a discerner, hallelujah. It can know your thoughts, hallelujah, and it can judge you, hallelujah. Glory be to God.
0: Glory.
1: Thank you, Jesus. Of the thoughts and intent of the heart, the word knows, hallelujah. It can penetrate, hallelujah. Yeah. And that's my prayer. Let this word penetrate,
0: amen.
1: Hallelujah. One out of four.
0: Mm.
1: You're going to know by the end of this message what I mean. One out of four. There's another type of natural sowing I want to read about. It's called winter sowing. It's the method of gardeners, a method that a gardener might use if he wants to get a head start because he doesn't have light or space indoors.
0: Uh-huh.
1: Well, Proverbs 22 and 6 in the spiritual says, Proverbs 22 and 6, train up a child in the way he should go.
0: Come on.
1: And when he is old, he will not depart from it. Glory be to God.
0: Amen.
1: Don't wait until your children are teenagers before you start telling them about Jesus. Tell them when they're little.
0: Amen.
1: Tell them how Jesus died on the cross. Tell them how Jesus loves them. Tell them how Jesus wants to save their soul and they can live for God. Glory be to God. Another scripture, hallelujah, 2 Timothy 4, 2 says, preach the word. Be instant in season. What does that mean? It means to don't delay, without delay, preach, hallelujah. Out of season. What does that mean? It means that it's not going to be a favorable time for you, but do it anyway. Hallelujah. Glory to God. In season, out of season. What did he say? He said, reprove. What is reprove? That means expose. You got to expose sin. Hallelujah. In and out of season. He said, rebuke. What does that mean? It means to warn in and out of season. Glory be to God. Exhort. What is that? Encourage, comfort the people of God. Hallelujah. Oh, hallelujah. It says, with all long suffering. What does that mean? It means control. You got to have self-control in a difficult circumstance. You ever brought a message in a difficult circumstance? Hallelujah. I have. Hallelujah. Glory be to God. With all doctrine. That's your teaching. Giving instruction. Hallelujah.
0: Amen.
1: Glory to God in the heights. Oh, bless his name. Hallelujah. Let me say this before I move on. When you're planting seeds in the natural, you throw and toss handfuls of seeds on prepared ground.
0: Amen.
1: Hallelujah. To give those seeds, whatever kind you're planting, vegetables, flowers, trees, the best foundation to grow from. Glory be to God.
0: Uh-huh.
1: That's what we do. We give the word of God. We're giving you a foundation.
0: Amen.
1: The best foundation to grow from. Amen. One out of four. Hallelujah. Yes. One out of four. You're going to know in a minute. But when we sow the word of God, we must prepare ourselves to minister.
0: Uh-huh.
1: Hallelujah. Prepare that fallow ground. Hallelujah. Glory to God.
0: Praise God.
1: Prepare your heart and let Jesus clean you up so that you can sow and minister the holy word of God. Let's move on to this parable in Matthew 13 chapter. Let me read verse 3 and 4. And he spake many things unto them in parables, saying, behold, a sower went forth to sow. Hallelujah. What is a parable? It's an illustration that teaches. Hallelujah.
0: Amen.
1: It paints a picture for you. Hallelujah. Verse 4. And when he sowed, some seeds fell by the wayside, and the fowls came and devoured them up.
0: Mm.
1: Now, let me give you the meaning of that, what we just read. Matthew 13 and 19. Verse 19 reads, when anyone heareth the word of the kingdom and understandeth it not, then cometh the wicked one and catches away that which was sown in his heart. This is he which receives seed by the wayside. Let me give you what Luke 8:12 says, how it reads. Those by the wayside are they that hear, then cometh the devil and taketh away the word out of their hearts, lest they should believe and be saved. Oh, the devil is coming.
0: Yes,
1: when you give your life to the Lord Jesus Christ, the enemy is coming for you because you have changed masters.
0: Mm.
1: Let me read some more here. Proverbs 4:7 says, wisdom is the principal thing. Therefore, get wisdom. And with all thy getting, get understanding. Hallelujah. Oh, God, I pray that they get understanding. Because if they don't understand the word, the enemy is coming to steal that which they heard.
2: Lord, yeah.
1: John 10:10. This is Satan's ministry. This is Satan's ministry. The thief cometh not but for to steal and to kill and to destroy.
2: Lord,
1: oh, my God. Thank you, Jesus. Proverbs 20:3 says, it is an honor for a man to cease from strife, but every fool will be meddling. Yeah, that means people getting in your business.
2: Oh,
1: that means people come and tell me it don't take all that.
2: Wow.
1: You ain't got to go to church every time the church door open. You don't have to read your Bible every day. Let me tell you something. Satan is coming. He's going to come through those that are close to you.
2: Yeah.
1: If they're not saved, Satan gets mad. Hallelujah. Because you quit on the job.
2: Uh-huh.
1: He just lost an employee. He's coming for you. Oh my God. Thank you, Jesus. That's those that fell by the wayside. One out of four. Let me keep saying it. One out of four. Stony ground. Let's talk about this. Matthew 13:5 and 6. Verse 5 reads, some fell upon stony places where they had not much earth.
2: Come on.
1: And forthwith they sprung up because they had no deepness of earth. Verse 6. And when the sun was up, they were scorched.
2: Oh my God.
1: And because they had no root, they withered away.
2: Yep.
1: Luke 8:6 says, it reads like this, and some fell upon a rock. And as soon as it was sprung up, it withered away because it lacked moisture.
2: Oh,
1: moisture is the nourishment. This is what happens when you lack the word of God.
2: Oh,
1: Romans 10:17 says, so faith cometh by hearing. And hearing by the word of God.
2: Amen.
1: Well, you got to stay in the word. You got to feed your spirit. Oh, glory to God.
2: Now,
1: let me give you the meaning of that text. In Matthew 13, I'm going to read verse 20 and 21. This is the meaning. But he that received the seed into the stony places, the same as he that heareth the word and anon with joy receiveth it. 21. Yet hath he not root in himself, but doeth for a while. For when tribulation or persecution arises because of the word, by and by he is offended. He's offended. Offended means to fall away. He falls away because the text came. Don't want to go. See, people get sick. They don't want to go through anything. They thought it was just going to be howdy, howdy, glory, glory, and a piece of pie. But it's not. Those that will live godly shall suffer persecution.
2: Amen.
1: That's what the word says.
2: That's the word.
1: Oh, hallelujah. Matthew 13:7. And some fell among thorns. Glory be to God. And the thorns sprung up and choked them.
2: Oh,
1: let me keep reading. Let me keep reading. Luke 8:14 says it like this. And that which fell among thorns are they which when they have heard, go forth and are choked with the cares and riches and pleasures of this life.
2: Lord,
1: and bring no fruit to perfection, no fruit to maturity, no fruit to growth, just hit and miss, in and out. Can't depend on you for anything.
2: Lord,
1: let's look at Peter. 2 Peter 1:5-8 reads, and besides this, giving all diligence, add to your faith virtue, and to virtue knowledge. Oh, hallelujah. Verse 6.
2: Praise God.
1: And to knowledge temperance, and to temperance patience, and to patience godliness. Verse 7. And to godliness brotherly kindness, and to brotherly kindness charity. And if these things be in you and abound, they make you that you should neither be barren nor unfruitful in the knowledge of our Lord Jesus Christ.
2: Praise God. Praise
1: Glory God. Be to God. Ephesians 4:23. And be renewed in the spirit of your mind. Your mind has to be renewed. Hallelujah. You got to learn how to live this life.
2: Praise
1: Hallelujah. In the kingdom of God. You got to learn how to live on earth. Hallelujah. Like he wants you to live. 1 Peter 2:2 says, as newborn babes. Hallelujah.
2: Glory.
1: Desire the sincere milk of the word that ye may grow thereby, the sincere milk, the pure, uncontaminated word of God. Hallelujah.
2: Praise
1: you must get in it and stay in it. Hallelujah. John 15:4 says, abide in me and I in you. As the branch cannot bear fruit of itself, except it abide in the vine. Jesus is the vine. No more can ye, except ye abide in me.
2: Praise
1: Hallelujah.
2: God.
1: You got to come hear the word more than just on Christmas and Easter. Hallelujah.
2: Praise
1: Glory God. Be to God.
2: Praise
1: now
2: God.
1: This is the meaning of the thorns. Matthew 13:22, it reads, he also that receives seed among the thorns is he that heareth the word, and the care of this world and the deceitfulness of riches choke the word, that crushes the word, and he becometh unfruitful. Hallelujah. No fruit, no growth. Huh? That's what that means. Hallelujah.
2: Oh,
1: you're not growing because you're half in and you're half out.
2: No.
1: When you're with your church friends, you're churchy. When you're with your worldly friends,
2: preach,
1: you're worldly. Oh my God. You will not grow. Going 50-50 with God and 50-50
2: oh
1: with Satan. God is all or nothing. Hallelujah.
2: Hallelujah.
1: You cannot serve two masters. Glory be to God. Let's move on. Matthew 13:8. But other fell unto good ground and brought forth fruit, some 100-fold, some 60-fold, some 30-fold. Now this is the meaning of the good ground. Matthew 13:23. But he, hallelujah, that received the seed into the good ground is he that heareth the word and understandeth it, which also beareth fruit, hallelujah, and bringeth forth some 100-fold, some 60, some 30, hallelujah. Luke 8:15 reads, but that on the good ground are they which in an honest and good heart, having heard the word, keep it and bring forth fruit with patience. These are the ones that say, yes, Lord.
2: Yes, Lord.
1: Yes to your will. Hallelujah.
2: Yes, Lord.
1: Yes to your way.
2: Your way.
1: Hallelujah. This
2: yes,
1: is, this was James 1:22-24 is talking about. He said, but be ye doers of the word.
2: That's it.
1: Hallelujah. And not hearers only.
2: Glory.
1: Deceiving your own selves.
2: Uh-huh.
1: 23. For if any be a hearer of the word,
2: yes,
1: and
2: Lord,
1: not a doer, he is like unto a man beholding his natural face in a glass. 24. For he beholdeth himself
2: come
1: and
2: on,
1: goeth his way, and straightway forgetteth what manner of man he was. Hallelujah. This is what happens. Hallelujah. Glory
2: praise
1: to God. When you don't feed your spirit. Hallelujah. Then let's do a quick recap. Hallelujah.
2: Praise God.
1: The wayside people. Hallelujah. That represent the wayside. This is like radio land.
2: Uh-huh.
1: The people we talking to right
2: amen,
1: now.
2: Amen.
1: Anyone who hears the word and doesn't understand it, this is what's going to happen. The devil's coming to steal that word from their heart.
2: Oh,
1: hallelujah. Let's go on. The stony ground. The people that represent the stony ground. Hallelujah. The people, no root. The people, no growth. When the test of tribulation and persecution comes, they fall away.
2: Mm-hmm.
1: They don't want to go through nothing.
2: Mm-hmm.
1: That's the people that represent the stony ground.
2: Uh-huh.
1: Number three, the thorns, the people that represent the thorns. They're deceived by distractions, the cares of this world,
2: uh-huh,
1: and the deceitfulness of riches. They take their eyes off Jesus. They're deceived. Hallelujah.
2: Mm-hmm.
1: And then come the fourth group. It's the people that represent the good ground.
2: Mm-hmm.
1: They hear the word and understand it.
2: Yeah,
1: and they
2: right,
1: become doers of the word. Hallelujah. Not
2: praise
1: hearers
2: God,
1: only.
2: Amen.
1: Hallelujah.
2: Praise
1: one
2: God,
1: out of four. Now let me just give you the revelation
2: praise
1: of
2: God,
1: the one out of four. Hallelujah. One out of four. Praise God. This is what the Lord told me.
2: Praise.
1: He said one out of every four people that hear this word are going to make it to heaven. Did you hear what I said?
2: Oh my God.
1: One out of four people that hear this word,
2: oh my God,
1: are going to make it to heaven. Hallelujah.
2: God.
1: And then he told me this. He said,
2: glory,
1: if you are saved and you are a doer of the word and your name is written in the Lamb's book of life,
2: praise,
1: hallelujah, you're one out of the four. Hallelujah. You're one out of the four. Hallelujah. You're one out of the four. Hallelujah. Glory be to God. Somebody tell him thank you.
2: Thank you,
1: Lord. I'm
2: glory,
1: one out of the four. One out of the four. Hallelujah.
2: Praise
1: you're Shia.
2: Glory,
1: glory to God in the high.

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3: Holy Lord, I thank you. Thank you. I'm one out of the four.
4: Great.
3: Thank you, Jesus. Thank you. Hallelujah.
4: Glory.
3: Glory. Hallelujah.
4: Glory.
3: Out of four people, three ain't gonna make it. Glory be to God.
4: Hallelujah. Praise
3: one out of the four.
4: Praise
3: glory be to God. Lord, I thank you.
4: Thank you.
3: Lord, I praise you.
4: Lord,
3: hallelujah.
4: Glory,
3: glory to your name. Hallelujah.
4: Praise God. Glory. Somebody say amen. You've been listening to Sister Deborah Gordon, one of the founders of Yoke Breakers Deliverance Ministry. We pray this message was a blessing.
3: We want to leave you with this, Romans 10, verse 9, that if thou shalt confess with thy mouth the Lord Jesus, and shall believe in thine heart that God have raised him from the dead, thou shalt be saved. One out of four.
4: Praise God.

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0: Hello in Radio Land. We're so excited about Jesus, and we thank you for taking time out of your busy schedule just to join us on today. And our prayer is that the message that you're about to hear, that God will be glorified, you will be edified, and the devil will be terrified. In Jesus' name. God, we thank you for this day. We thank you for this great opportunity to speak to the people of God. Open up our understanding that we'll better know how to please you. And Lord, we'll forever give you the glory and praise. In Jesus' name we pray, amen.
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2: He came from heaven to earth, from earth to the grave. Then he rose from the dead and he came back up to the earth, seen of men, 40 days. And then he ascended back into heaven according to the book of Acts. And I believe the angel stepped out on the cloud and asked them, why stand ye here gazing? The same Jesus, he gonna come back in like form. So they were looking into the heavens, trying to see where he went. But he went on to be with the Father. The Bible said he sat down at the right hand of the throne of God. Philippians 2:5 say, let this mind be in you, which was also in Christ Jesus. Now, in order to really know Jesus, we really have to put on the mind of Christ. And how do you put on the mind of Christ? We can't walk in the flesh. We have to walk out in the spirit. People try to understand the Bible. We have many translations, and I have nothing against translations as long as they're accurate. However, a lot of translations, they lose a lot. People even say that the Authorized King James lose in translating from Greek and Hebrew, and they may. However, I believe that it's the closest that you can get to the original tongues. The Bible, I believe it's the closest thing that we got to the original tongue. I know they have the New International Version. I know they have a lot of versions, and I do read them. However, I pretty much stick to the Authorized King James Version as far as being an authority. Because you see, if we don't get to know Jesus for who he is, I don't know how we can really please him. Jesus made no reputation of himself, but rather he took him the form of a servant and was made in the likeness of man. And the Bible said he thought it not robbery to be equal with God. I'm still in Philippians 2, and I'm reading on down through about the 11th verse. So we cannot get to know him. We can't know enough about him until we know him in the power of his resurrection, in the fellowship of his suffering, and until we're made conformable unto his death. Now, God exalted him and gave him a name which is above every name, that at the name of Jesus that every knee should bow, of things in the heavens and in the earth, and the Bible even say under the earth, and that every tongue is going to confess that Jesus is Lord to the glory of God the Father. Jesus is Lord. And him being Lord glorified God, which is our Father. He's our Savior. He's our Messiah. He's the Son of the living God. The Bible says he's our high priest. We have not a high priest, that's Hebrews 4:14, that cannot be touched with the feelings of our infirmities, but in all points was tempted as we are, yet without sin. If Jesus lived a sinless life, he expects us to do the same thing. Now, we as only humans, we're going to make some mistakes, and in fact, we're going to make some horrible mistakes. I know I have. We're going to have to repent. We're going to have to cry tears. We're going to have to get back to where we were. God is a forgiving God. Some people think they've done something so bad that God don't have sense enough to forgive us. Yes, he does. God has much more sense than mankind. God will forgive us for any sin that we commit except blaspheming of the Holy Ghost. That's the only sin that God won't forgive us for. Now, men, a little funny about forgiving. It depends upon what you do. Even I've heard stories of people that go into prison. Just depending upon what your crime is, they will decide, regardless to what the courts have decided, they will decide upon your punishment. And you know, that often perplexes me because they're all in the same place. So it really didn't seem to make a difference about what the crime was. You're going to all end up in the same place. You're going to end up in prison. But Jesus is God manifested in the flesh. He's the Lamb of God. He's the beautiful rose of Sharon. He's the bright and morning star. And I tell you, he's a wonder in my soul. According to Isaiah 9, he's a wonderful counselor. He's God reincarnated. And he's coming back again. Now, what do you really know about Jesus? What do you really know about him? Did you know that he's coming back on a cloud and every eye is going to see him? Every knee is going to bow. Every tongue is going to confess that he is Lord. He is the Messiah. He's not just a prophet. What do you really know about Jesus? If you think that Jesus was just an ordinary prophet, I would say that you really don't know him. Have you received him as your personal savior? Have you taken time to get to know him? And the way you really get to know him is through his word. Do you read the word? Do you believe the word? If you don't believe the word of God, which is Jesus, which is the written word, he's a spoken word, he's a preached word, he was the one that came down through time, that was conceived by the Holy Ghost, that was born of a virgin, that was wrapped in swaddling cloth, that was laid in a manger. Do you know who he is? The one that went about doing good, turning water into wine, healing the sick, raising the dead. Oh God, unloosening mute tongues, unstopping deaf ears, opening up the eyes of the blind, or making the lame to walk. The man that was had the withered hand, he restored it to its original state. He made him whole. What do you really know about Jesus? One thing that I do know is that Jesus forgives us of our sins. Jesus will save us. He will sanctify us. He will fill us with the Holy Ghost. He is our provider. Hallelujah. He will take care of our needs. He'll give us what we desire in our hearts. I know that the Father has sent a comforter when Jesus left the earth, which is the Holy Ghost. Hallelujah. That will keep us from this world of sin. He will keep us in this world of sin and yet without sin. Bless his holy name. I know that I got to read the word to really get to know him in his fullness. I thank God on today that I know who Jesus is. Do you know who Jesus is? What do you really know about Jesus? Well, I tell you, Jesus, he was the one that walked the shores of Galilee. Hallelujah. He was the one that walked on the water. He was the one that went into the mountains to pray. He was the one that was in the Garden of Gethsemane, and he prayed until sweat fell as great drops of blood. He prayed until the angels came and ministered unto him. He prayed until he said, not my will, but thy will be done. He prayed until he could endure the cross, the Bible say, despising the shame. And now he sat down at the right hand of the throne of God. What do you really know about Jesus? What do you want to know about Jesus? If anybody's out there in radio land and you desire to know Jesus on today, if you want to know who he is, if you want to know what Jesus is about, lift your hands right now or lift your hands toward heaven and just tell him, say, Jesus, I want to get to know you. I want to know you in the power of your resurrection. I want to know you in the fellowship of your suffering. I want to be made conformable unto your death. Lord, save me. Set me free, O God. Save me right now. Teach me your ways, O God, in the name of Jesus. Oh, and bless your high name. And you know, if you prayed that prayer, if you believe that God, that Jesus died, he was resurrected from the dead, and he sits at the right hand of the throne of God, I believe that you are saved. You need to seek God for the baptism of the Holy Ghost. And when you give up everything you can give up that you know to give up, God will fill you with the Holy Ghost. And you will be able to live in this world of sin. Old things have passed away. All things have become new. You need to find you a Bible-believing church. And you need to go there and be taught the way of holiness. What do you really know about Jesus? You can know everything that there is to know about Jesus. It's in his word. This is a war cry. We are in a spiritual battle. 2 Corinthians 10:4-5. For the weapons of our warfare are not carnal, but mighty through God to the pulling down of strongholds, casting down imaginations and every high thing that exalts itself against the knowledge of God, and bringing into captivity every thought to the obedience of Christ. God loves you. May God bless you is my prayer. If the Lord's will, we will see you next week.
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0: Shalom and greetings in that matchless and holy name of our Lord Jesus Christ. Beloved, not only do we pray that you may prosper in all things and be in good health, just as your soul prospers, but we also pray that you will commit your way to the Lord and that you will trust and lean on him in every situation. Thank you for joining us today as we share the light of Jesus Christ with all who will receive it. God has given us a word that, when applied to our lives, will help us to make a change for the better. We also pray that you will spread the good news of our Lord Jesus Christ to all who will receive it. Now, Father God, we come in the matchless and wonderful name of our Lord Jesus Christ, and we thank you, O God, for your great mercies and your grace, O God, for loving us and keeping us, O God, and for forgiving us of our sins, O God. We pray that someone's ears today might be opened and that they might find a solution through this word that will help them find their way out of the darkness into the marvelous light, O Lord. We thank you, we bless you, and we ask you to bless this woman of God who is going to bring forth your word. And we give glory and honor to you. And it is in the matchless and wonderful name of our Lord Jesus Christ that we say amen and amen. Well, I am Apostle Deborah Wells of the Greater Love Deliverance Center Church family. I will provide more information about Greater Love at the end of the broadcast, so be sure to listen until the very end. Well, I'm in the studio this morning with none other than Pastor Eletria Patterson, who is she's an astute woman of God in the Word of God, and she doesn't mind studying and presenting to you what thus says the Lord. We don't know which direction the Lord is going to send her, but we do know that he is going to give us a word. Pastor Eletria, we are now in your hands.
1: Good morning, and God bless each and every one of you. We bless the Lord for his goodness and his grace in our life. And this morning, I want to talk to you about patience. Amen. Although we don't find it verbatim in the Bible, we do find that patience is a virtue throughout the scriptures. Amen. So you're not going to find patience is a virtue in the Bible as verbatim, which many may look for it that way, but it is throughout the scriptures where you'll find patience being a virtue. Amen. You see it all throughout the scriptures. Patience isn't just simply waiting for, but it embraces endurance. It's not just waiting for, but it embraces endurance with a purpose. Amen. It embraces endurance with a purpose. Many people run from patience, believing it would require them to go through. Amen. The truth of the matter is that we're going to go through irregardless. We're going to go through anyways. It's how we go through that changes the game. It's the game changer. So the Bible tells us in Psalms 34:19, many are the afflictions of the righteous, but the Lord delivered them out of them all. Amen. And so Paul encourages us with wisdom in Romans 12:12. He says, rejoice in hope, be patient in tribulation, and be constant in prayer. He says, be patient in tribulation. Amen. In other words, tribulations are going to come. You're going to have many of them. It's going to come. But he's telling us to be patient in tribulation. And so we say, I don't want no more troubles. I don't want no more trials. But troubles and trials are coming. If that's what's going to give me patience, patience is going to be required of us. Amen. We're going to need it throughout our life, throughout this walk in Christ. We're going to need patience. And so I'm not going to run from it. I'm going to run to it. Paul, these pearls of wisdom that Paul gives us helps us to live out the salvation we have received and accepted. So it's important for us to embrace patience. Amen. I know I'm going to need it in trouble and tribulations. Once again, I'm not going to run from it. I'm going to run to it. In James chapter 1, verse number 2 through 4, he says, "My brethren, count it all joy when we fall into when ye fall into divers temptation, knowing this, that the trying of your faith worketh patience. But let patience have her perfect work, that ye may be perfect and entire, wanting nothing." While our faith is being tested through trials, our patience is growing and being strengthened. Although no one wants to, trials and tribulations, we all are encouraged to see them with a different lens. Patience is at work, y'all. Patience is perfecting us. Amen. You might have said, this waiting is killing me. But now you'll be able to look at it different and say, this waiting is perfecting me. Amen. Patience is perfecting me. Isaiah 40 and 31 says, "But they who wait on the Lord shall renew their strength. They shall mount up with wings like an eagle. They shall run and not be weary. They shall walk and not faint." Strength comes out of our endurance, out of our waiting. Listen, patience is perfecting me. Amen. It allows us to have patience, to surrender our will to the Lord, to God, our timing, surrender our time to God's timing. Amen. Proverbs 3:5-6 says, and it reminds us that we should trust in the Lord with all of our heart and to lean not unto our own understanding, but in all of our ways acknowledge him, and he will direct our path. Amen. Having the patience that we need will give us direction. Amen. Because we will lean not on our own mind and our own understanding, but on we'll lean on the Lord Jesus Christ, and we're willing now to do so. Amen. So how do we equate this with patience? If we were to look up, if we see what Merriam says, Merriam-Webster, she says it's the quality of being patient as the bearing of provocation, annoyance, misfortune, or pain without complaint, loss of temper, irritation, or the like. Amen. We can wait on the Lord without murmuring and complaining, and we can do it without losing our temper and without being irritated. Amen. It's important for us to be able to apply this to our lives as we continue to walk out our salvation. Amen. Patience is a virtue. We find it in Galatians 5:22, where it tells us that the fruit of the Spirit is love, joy, peace, patience, kindness, goodness, faithfulness, gentleness, self-control, and against such there is no law. It embodies the virtue, amen, of our moral compass, amen. It allows us to apply waiting on not trying to do things in our own way, but trusting in the will and the word of the Lord. Amen. Patience is truly a virtue. Isaiah 40 and 31, as we said, it says to wait on the Lord and be of good courage. And no, I'm sorry, that's not the scripture that says that, but the scriptures does tell us to wait on the Lord and be of good courage, because he will what? Strengthen our heart. Just like in Isaiah, he says that we will find strength from waiting on the Lord. Amen. Amen. Patience, patience, patience, patience. My patience is perfecting me. Patience will lead us to the promise. Hebrews 10:35-37 says, "Cast not away therefore your confidence, which hath great recompense of reward. For ye have need of patience, that after ye have done the will of God, ye might receive the promise." We need patience, amen, so that we can receive the promise. He says, "For yet a little while, and he that shall come will come and will not
0: tarry. Amen. Hebrews 12:1 tells us, wherefore seeing we have all come pass about with so great a cloud of witnesses, let us lay aside every weight and sin that so easily beset us, and let us run with patience the race that is set before us. Hebrews 6:10-15 says, for God is not unrighteous to forget your work and labor of love, which ye have showed toward his name, in that ye have ministered to the saints and do minister. And we desire that every one of you do show the same diligence to the full assurance of hope unto the end, that ye be not slothful, but followers of them who through faith and patience inherit the promises. For when God made promise to Abraham, because he could swear by no greater, he swore by himself, saying, surely blessing I will bless thee, and multiplying I will multiply thee. And after he had patiently endured, he obtained the promise. Amen. We need patience to get to the promise. Patience, y'all, is bigger than just a virtue. It is a necessity. Amen. In this walk of God, amen, in this walk of salvation, we need patience to get through from the beginning, amen, to the end. Our patience will grow. It's through our troubles and our trials and our tribulation and our standing firm in the word of God. Amen. It's going to grow us. Our patience, now we see it through a different lens. Patience is perfecting me. Amen.
2: Amen. And since the word says that the Lord will perfect everything that concerns us, that means so sometimes he's perfecting us when we start having these issues so that we can grow in grace.
0: That's right. Amen.
2: Well, it's time to close now. What a wonderful message. Please join us for the next broadcast. That's the word of our Lord God will continue to be shared. It is by the grace of God and with great joy that we continue to present this broadcast to you each week. Thank you for listening to and sharing this great gospel with your family, your friends, and everyone you know. You will be blessed in doing so. Thanks to Ramon, our technician, for help and feedback with this broadcast. 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
0: Amen. This waiting is not killing me. This waiting is perfecting me. My patience is perfecting me.
2: Amen. May the Lord our God continue to bless and keep you and continue to perfect you as you journey through life. 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
2: 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He appears without genealogy, blesses Abraham, receives a tithe, and then vanishes. Three verses in Genesis introduce us to one of Scripture's most mysterious figures, Melchizedek, priest-king of Salem, yet his brief appearance echoes through Psalm 110 and Hebrews 7 when he becomes central to understanding Christ's eternal priesthood. Very intriguing, isn't it? Well, Melchizedek is not a theological curiosity. He is a signpost, and he points to Jesus. My special guest today is Adam Dougherty, and he is going to shed light on and help us connect this mysterious priest-king directly to the priesthood of our Savior, Jesus Christ. Adam will join us in just a moment, and you'll want to have paper and pen or your phone handy to take down Adam's name and the title of his fascinating book. Life is full of questions, we all know that, and God's Word has the answers. We know that too and can rest in it. 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Well, we are very blessed to have with us here in the studio author Adam Dougherty, Esquire. Welcome to the Total Experience, Adam. I am so excited to have you with us here today.
3: Thank you, Scott. Thank you for having me.
2: Oh, it is great. We met a while back and had some great conversations, and I want to talk about your biblical studies and your latest book, of course. But first, can you tell us a little bit about yourself, please?
3: Yeah, so I am a trial attorney by trade. I am in my 23rd year in the practice of law. Started by doing a lot of criminal work, felonies, tried two first-degree murder cases, and then probably for the last 17 or 18 years, I've focused primarily on personal injury and, you know, fighting the insurance companies when they don't want to make injured people whole for the negligence of others.
2: Mm-hmm. And, you know, as we all know, it's no easy task to go up against those. You know, they they've got it all figured out, they think, but just, you know, thank God for, you know, people that are just very, very forthright and move forth, you know, for our protection. We thank you.
3: Well, I appreciate that. You know, it's tough because politicians have vilified trial lawyers over the years. And, you know, it's amazing because they have a whopping 20% approval rating. Yet I tell people, we make the cars you drive safer and the toys your children play with safer. So we're there when people need us.
2: Yeah, absolutely. And I just want to reiterate for our listeners, you're a partner and trial attorney with Feller Went, which is a very reputable law firm here in the Valley, and you're a devoted student of Scripture. Now, being an attorney, Adam, you must have a different approach to Scriptures than a layperson such as myself. So I'm excited. Let's just jump right in. I love the way you set up our conversation with our listeners. We'll be talking about three passages that connect the Old Testament to Jesus in a way most people miss. I have to admit it, I've read the name and knew it was one of those biblical figures that is really hard to pronounce, but after reading through your book, I was captivated. For listeners unfamiliar with Melchizedek, exactly who is he and why does he matter?
3: All right, so Melchizedek is an enigmatic priest-king who first appears in Genesis 14. And the reason that he matters is because he keeps returning over the biblical course of 2,000 years. And each time he returns with more urgency. And the biblical writers elevate this, you know, mysterious priest king. And so, as you stated earlier, you know, he appears in Genesis 14, only three verses, without genealogy, no background, without mother, without father. And this is important because when you read the Bible in the context in which it was written, genealogy and what your name was critically important, which is why in the Old Testament they take these times writing these genealogies down. So when a figure appears that turns that on its head, you got to look at it closer and go, okay, this is important. Why has Moses told us in this writing that this person appears without beginning, without end, without mother, without father? So that's an important clue that, you know, the Bible tells us and that we should look at, especially, you know, it's important for your listeners to understand that while the Bible was written for us, the Bible was not written to us.
2: Right.
3: And so when we read the Bible, we need to bring with it that ancient Near East context that it was written in, and things like that matter.
2: Just so our listeners are familiar, I'm just going to read real quick from Genesis 14, verses 18 through 20. Then Melchizedek, king of Salem, brought out bread and wine. He was the priest of God, the Most High, and he blessed him and said, "Blessed be Abraham of God Most High, possessor of heaven and earth, and blessed be God Most High, who has delivered your enemies into your hand." And he gave him a tithe of all.
3: So there's a lot of theological weight going on in those three
2: verses. Most definitely.
3: So you see bread and wine elements. You're going to see those 2,000 years later, right? And so you also have the first time in Scripture, the title Most High God. And then Hebrew, the word is El Elyon. And that is the first time in Scripture that we get El Elyon. And what's important about that is it stands for God Most High. Now, we have, over the last 2,000 years, stripped out the supernatural of the Bible and whether there's lower G gods or divine counsel.
2: Yeah.
3: But what Abraham is doing and what Moses is doing at this point in time, as he's the one writing it, is he is acknowledging that Yahweh is the Most High.
2: Amen.
3: And so, you know, that's where that is critically important.
2: Interesting, interesting. Well, now, why do you believe this small figure in Genesis becomes so important later in Psalm 110 and in Hebrews 7?
3: So this is the beauty of God. If someone told you that 14 chapters into the very first book of the Bible, 11 chapters after Adam and Eve get sent out of the Garden of Eden that God was going to plant his redemptive seeds for how he's all going to tie it together, I think more people would say, I need to really understand the Old Testament.
2: Definitely.
3: And so that is what happens here. So you have the Genesis 14 three sentences that you just covered.
2: Mm-hmm.
3: And now what happens is 1,000 years later, King David in Psalm 110 brings Melchizedek up again. And he's talking about the soon to come Messiah.
2: Mm-hmm.
3: And he's going to say, you are going to be under the order of Melchizedek. And while that, why that is important, and I would say controversial at the time that, you know, David penned Psalm 110, is the Levitical system, which took place, you know, after Sinai and after Moses, intentionally split the kingdom and the priesthood.
2: Yes.
3: And so kings were going to come from the line of Judah. Mm-hmm. Priests were going to come from the line of Levi. That was always meant to be temporary. And that's what King David says in Psalm 110.
2: Oh.
3: The Messiah is going to be under the order of Melchizedek. So he's going to be both king and priest.
2: Wow. That, what a great way to present that, because I've understood the concept before, but the way that you explained it, that is just perfect. And so literally he was setting up so that people would understand that Jesus is a king and he is a priest.
3: And so that is what the author of Hebrews takes and moves down the line even further. Because you have to understand, author of Hebrews, whether you think it's Paul or, you know, some other unknown figure,
2: mm-hmm.
3: he's writing Hebrews with the advantage of Jesus already walking a blameless life,
2: yeah.
3: already being crucified, and already being resurrected. And so the author of Hebrews is now looking down through the past, through all the history, saying, look at the thread. King David saw it. It was present there in Genesis 14. This is who Jesus Christ is. Jesus Christ is both king and priest.
2: Wow.
3: And he's fulfilled the scripture that we've been telling you from Genesis through Psalms and now into realization now after he's resurrected and returned to heaven.
2: And it becomes very evident at that point, you know. Wow, that is mind-blowing, really, you know.
3: Well, and keep in mind, what the author of Hebrews is saying is Jesus belongs to a priesthood that predates Moses.
2: Mm-hmm.
3: It outlasts Aaron, and it's eternal. So the priesthood of Jesus didn't begin in Bethlehem when he was born. God was revealing that pattern long before Sinai.
2: And he was showing us this, you know, through the writings, of course, and the traditions. Well, I guess maybe, you know, we kind of covered it, but once more, just so that I'm real clear, and I'm sure our listeners would like to hear, why is it significant that Melchizedek was both a king and a priest?
3: Well, it's huge, because in the Levitical system, when a priest died, you had to go get a new priest,
2: mm-hmm.
3: right? And so Jesus Christ is our eternal high priest, which means that we have continual access to God. We have continual intercession from Jesus on our behalf to the Father. And we have continual mediation from Jesus on our behalf. And so we no longer have to find a new priest, like they did in the Levitical system.
2: Yeah.
3: You know, our Christ is the only one who rules, and it's not a past tense rule. It's he continually represents his people before God. You know, Jesus doesn't merely save us once and then step away. The author of Hebrews presents him as continually interceding for his people and will be our witness in heaven when we get there.
2: Yes. Amen. Absolutely. Boy, that, you know, It's one of those, maybe it's a weird way to say it, but it's one of those blessings that just keeps on giving, you know?
3: We have to accept it, though.
2: Yes, we do. Yes, we do. Good
3: point. So many people want to make Jesus their savior.
2: Mm-hmm.
3: That's not enough. You've got to make him your Lord.
2: Yes.
3: And when you make him your Lord, You need to be obedient to him. You have to listen to him. Mm-hmm. You know, it makes me hurt inside. I think, you know, in the Western church and in the modern church, you know, I've interacted with so many people that they'll live their life one way from Monday through Saturday and then hope that the 45 minutes to an hour that they spend on Sunday is their fire insurance.
2: Yeah, isn't that the truth?
3: And those are people that are like, yeah, Jesus is my Savior, but you have to accept Jesus as both your Lord and Savior.
2: Yes, yes. Adam, you are very wise, and I love the way that you have just put that so clearly. When we are looking to Jesus as our Savior, which we of course we all do because He has saved us from eternal damnation, but it is more. Saving us is a one-time thing, basically. And people think, oh, He's saving me from danger or different things, you know, and you know, different ways that the Lord looks out for us. But when He becomes our Lord, when we lay down our lives right at His feet, and we just pour it all out and say, just use me however you can, Lord. You know, that's when we understand why we were created and we understand His deep love for us.
3: And we pick up our cross daily as well.
2: Yes.
3: Which is not always easy.
2: No, it's not.
3: That's where the persecution comes.
2: Mm-hmm.
3: And that's where the tough times come. And it's remaining faithful through not just the good times when we receive our blessings, mm-hmm. but when it's hard. And we don't want to get up and we don't want to go to work, or we, you know, don't want to face, you know, what has been presented in front of us, and we have to do it. And that's when we ask Him to intercede for us and give us the strength to do the things that sometimes we don't want to do.
2: And, you know, it's been my experience that He always does. You know, it may not be in a way that we think it should be, but it is in the way that is for our best, you know, and that brings honor and will to God's will, brings, you know, glory to Him.
3: Amen.
2: Yeah, absolutely. Absolutely.
3: You can't get a diamond without pressure.
2: Nope, that's a fact, isn't it? Well, you mentioned the Dead Sea Scrolls in the book. What do they reveal about ancient Judaism, about how ancient Judaism viewed Melchizedek?
3: Well, this is an important question. I thank you for asking it. So, a lot of people have the misunderstanding or the misconception that Melchizedek is this Christians trying to fit Melchizedek because of the New Testament into a category that says, oh, he's always been there.
2: Mm-hmm.
3: But what the Dead Sea Scrolls show us, and specifically the scroll known as 11Q13, which has the nickname the Melchizedek Scroll. And understand that, you know, the caves in Qumran where these were found, these scrolls, it existed hundreds of years before Jesus Christ
2: yeah.
3: was even on the earth. And what the Melchizedek Scroll shows us is that Melchizedek presented a problem to Second Temple Judaism. They did not have a category for him. And so here's, I'm going to give you two perfect examples. So you have the Essenes,
2: mm-hmm.
3: which kept the Qumran scrolls, okay? And then scroll 11Q13, Melchizedek is presented as an exalted figure, a divine figure, heavenly role associated with judgment, deliverance, and the Day of Atonement. And I've gone back to the part on the book, and I'll just give you, you know, one quick quote from the book.
2: Oh, please.
3: It says, therefore, Melchizedek will carry out the vengeance required by God's statutes. On that day, he will deliver them from the power of Belial and from the power of all the spirits allotted to him.
2: Oh.
3: So he is, in that Melchizedek scroll, especially the Isaiah one, he is spoken of in exalted terms. Now, let me give you a different Judaism view from, you know, second century. Philo of the Alexandria,
2: mm-hmm.
3: not an Essene, completely different, described Melchizedek as the Logos, the Word.
2: Oh, yes.
3: And so, you know, they wrestled with Melchizedek before Jesus Christ ever showed up on the scene. So Melchizedek has always had a place. Now, what's funny is after Jesus Christ came, after the author of Hebrews writes Hebrews 5 and 7, talking about, you know, Jesus Christ and the order of Melchizedek, and a lot of things, something that most people miss is that the early Christians went to synagogues. They prayed in synagogues. It wasn't until the temple was destroyed in 70 AD that things really started to change with that. And so when you understand that, when the temple's destroyed, that's when you have no more sacrifices. The rabbinic Judaism starts to take over the synagogue. The Christians get cast out. Mm-hmm. And it's during those Midrash Talmudic writings that they try to contain Melchizedek, which was always a problem for them. And that's where, and I just

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3: I struggled with that because at that point in time, there was a mass conversion of Jews into Christianity, and they had to put a stop to it. And this is one of the ways that they tried to stop that.
4: Wow. Well, I can't believe this, but we're running short on time, and, I'm hoping you're going to come back soon just to be with us again. But if you could, please let our listeners know once again, you know, where they can get the book.
3: Yeah, so the book is available on Amazon. It is Melchizedek, The Mysterious Priest King, Three Verses That Unveil God's Redemptive Plan. And if anyone's interested in any other things that I write, I do have a Substack called The Hidden Word. I put out articles weekly. And, you know, basically, Scott, my gifting as a trial attorney and now as a baby scholar in the theology space is one of my giftings has been to take complex law, biblical passages, and try to make them easy to understand.
4: And you do that very well, definitely. But listeners, please go on to Amazon.com and you can search Adam Dougherty. That's Dougherty. Melchizedek, Melchizedek. Or, you can just search Melchizedek, The Mysterious Priest King, and you'll easily find his book, and I highly recommend it. Adam, you have got to come back. I have got to have more. I've got to know more. And as I mentioned to you, I do receive a lot of books. Yours I am reading cover to cover. It is just absolutely fascinating, and it has made me thirstier to be able to connect the Old Testament to the New Testament and see how, you know, our Lord God, you know, just is so consistent and loving through it all, and how Christ is just there as our Savior and our Redeemer.
3: Well, thank you, Scott. It'd be my pleasure to come back. Look forward to it.
4: I do too. Folks, thank you for spending time with us today for The Total Experience. I'm Scott Wallace. You can catch us here at Faith Talk 1360 every Wednesday and Friday at 5 p.m. and other times here on Family Values Radio. God bless you, and know that we love you. Thank you so much, Jeremy.
5: 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And you're clear.

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0: Marcellus is an aging octopus in an aquarium. He also serves as the story's narrator, observing those around him and offering his blunt assessment of things. "Humans, for the most part, are dull and blundering," he says. Marcellus misses the sea, and he's weary of elementary students pressing their faces, and sometimes tongues, against his glass home. Still, Marcellus has grown fond of Tova, played by Sally Field. She lost her son in a terrible tragedy decades before, and her husband recently died too. To cope, she often talks to Marcellus as she works. But Marcellus knows that he's dying too, and he worries that Tova won't have anyone to talk to after he's gone. So he's trying, in his admittedly limited octopus way, to encourage her friendship with a young man named Cameron. He's a desperate drifter, biding time, working at the aquarium to earn enough money to, well, probably drift somewhere else. Cameron and Tova don't have much in common, but Marcellus believes their friendship is more important than they realize.
1: I actually came here to find my dad. I didn't even know who he was.
2: Well, he missed out on knowing a very spunky person.
1: Thank you.
2: You're welcome.
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13: Hello and welcome to the show. I'm your host, Pat Campbell. We've got a fascinating program for you today. Our guest today says that there is a youth molecule in the human body, and he says this molecule of youth happens to be concentrated in our skin, hair, eyes, and joints. He says this substance not only dramatically influences our appearance, in other words, how young or how healthy we look, but more importantly, our physical strength, our flexibility, and mobility. This is our ability to do things, lift things, get around, be physical. Today, we're going to learn more about this once mysterious substance and how new breakthroughs are allowing us to get it back and keep it as we get older. All right, Bill Sardi is here. Bill is an author. He's traveled around the world in search of information about hyaluronic acid, or HA, as it's sometimes referred to. He's back from his recent trip to a small village in Japan, where people maintain high levels of HA and are famous for their ability to defy the aging process. Bill, welcome to the program.
14: Great to be with you, Pat. And all your statements to introduce the show today are certainly not overstatements. After years of people using oral hyaluronic acid supplements, well, of course, we're going to give your audience a report today, an update, and an improvement, how things are going, as thousands of people have discovered how this supports, in particular, their joints, but also their skin and their eyes and, of course, their hair and so on. These are the areas where the body actually is highly concentrated in HA. But I want to tell all your listeners to please stay tuned, because there's going to be an offer today from Purity Products, no strings attached. This is an offer from a reputable company that's been in business for years.
15: Just for $5, there's no strings attached. You get to try a bottle of this wonderful new product and make your life simple, make your supplement regimen simple, and save a little money along the way.
13: Now, you say there's a youth molecule in the human body and that it holds the key to the visible signs of aging. Now, you've written about this. You've traveled to Japan to do the research. So tell me about it. What exactly is this molecule you're talking about?
14: Pat, it's amazing that most people don't know this word, hyaluronic acid. And, of course, it's made. It's all over our body. It's in our skin. It's an all-natural molecule. We can get it orally, replace it in our body. But more so, we've learned that the little bit that we can get as a dietary supplement can trigger your body to make more. And, of course, why do we need more? Well, when we're young, we're loaded with this stuff. When we're babies, we have what we call baby fat. It's really baby HA. It makes, as babies fall down and get cuts and scrapes, you notice they never really get any lifelong scars from that because they have lots of HA on board, hyaluronic acid. And to make this easy to understand for the audience, I think we can all appreciate that women have smoother skin and thicker hair and so on. All of that is because estrogen sends a signal to make more HA, and that's why the girls have more limber, flexible joints. They can get in a kind of a lotus posture kind of that men can't get into. They certainly have all of those advantages, and it's because the estrogen sends a signal to make more HA. Now, women have more HA to lose than men do, and you see the skin shriveling up the joints and so on as women age. But there's a way to get it back. And, of course, Purity Products for years now has been talking about HA, and they have a new formula just for the joints, HA joint formula. And it's so important today because I think everyone's confused. An article in the New York Times says consumers are confused what to do to support their joints, so people are looking for alternatives. We need cushioning in between the joints, the bones in our joints. When a doctor looks at an X-ray, all he's doing is measuring the space between the two bones there in the knee. So it's about a quarter of an inch space. Without that cushioning, you've got bone rubbing on bone. That's what HA is. It's the jello or the cushioning agent in between our bones. We lose it either due to wear and tear or age, and so we start getting problems. The more that we find pain relief, the more pain relievers we use, the more we're going to use these joints, and then we're going to wear out more bone. And they've noticed this. People who chronically use pain relievers are going to have more bone wear. So what you need is the actual cushioning back there to lubricate the joint, and that's what HA does. That's what HA is. The doctors call it synovial fluid. They actually inject this into joints, orthopedists do, dermatologists inject it into the skin, eye doctors use it as a lubricant during eye surgery. So it's nothing foreign to modern medicine, but it may be new to you as a listener there, and you have never heard about HA before. Well, you need to learn about it. It's a wonderful molecule. It's all natural, and you can get it as a dietary supplement Purity Products was the first to introduce it. Now, it's a great big long molecule, Pat, that's 6 million Daltons in molecular weight. Think of 6 million paper clips put together. It's big. You can't absorb it. And Purity found a way to knock it down so that it's only about 1,500 to 3,000. That means that you can absorb this orally. We actually proved that in studies conducted at a laboratory right there in Florida, and we're going to tell you more about that, but we proved that it's orally absorbed. Most doctors are told that oral HA cannot be absorbed. That's true if it's the regular HA. It's got to be knocked down in molecular weight. And more important, it needs some other antioxidants to be added with it. We're going to talk about one here in just a moment. But Purity Products is introducing this all-new joint formula for people that are searching for alternatives for their joint health. And, of course, this isn't a drug. It's a dietary supplement meant to, of course, support healthy joint health as we think of it.
13: If you're just tuning in, we're talking with Bill Sardi about hyaluronic acid, or HA. Now, Bill, you said recently that the HA revolution is underway. More and more people are using it. Tell us why HA is such a breakthrough, and what exactly can it do for people?
14: I think the brick and the mortar analogy is probably the best for everybody to understand it. There are bricks in our body, the cells. There's mortar in between, and the mortar is the collagen. Now, within the collagen, not the collagen itself, vitamin C makes collagen, but within that collagen, there's a moisturizing agent that looks like Jell-O. Now, everyone knows you put some Jell-O in the refrigerator and the water separates out after a time. And that's what's happening in our body. We're losing the water-holding molecule, HA. The body is 72% water. And as we lose this, the connective tissue that connects all of our cells, that connects all of everything that we have, begins to lose its water. It separates out, and then we begin to lose the substance, the scaffolding, the support structure that holds our body together. And, of course, we begin to wrinkle. We shrivel up. We lose an inch in our height. We see the brain shrivels up in the eye and so on. All of these things occur with age. And, you know, Ponce de Leon was looking for a youth molecule, and he wanted to find it in, of course, the fountain of youth, the water. He was looking for a water fountain. The body needs water, but it has to hold it. And, of course, I want everyone to think of having something like a Jell-O type of a water balloon filled with Jell-O, or one filled with water. Which one do you want? You want the one filled with Jell-O because it's still firm but soft and cushiony. And that's the way our bodies are when we're young babies. Or even a pregnant woman is loaded with this, which is an example of the how the HA is made more so at certain times of our life. But as age goes on, we're going to lose it. We're going to see the wrinkles, the thinning hair. We're going to see our joints lose their flexibility. We're just telling people that after thousands of people have tried this, if you're taking glucosamine supplements, it took 13 years for doctors to adopt glucosamine sulfate. It's a regular dietary supplement now in drugstores, health food stores. People ask me, well, why hasn't my doctor told me about hyaluronic acid? Well, it took 13 years for glucosamine. It'll be on the front page of Time magazine. It's just going to take time. And it'll get there because patients are going to take this to their doctors and point it out, as they did glucosamine. The revolution starts with patients and people that have issues and want to have healthy joints and skin and hair and eyes and want to see some of these useful levels of HA restored in their body.
13: Now, Bill, you've written a great deal about the role of hyaluronic acid in the body's connective tissues. How does HA work in the joints and the connective tissues?
14: It's a natural cushioning agent. And, Pat, we're talking to about between the bones. It also surrounds the nerves. There's a sciatic nerve. There's an ulnar nerve. There's a carpal tunnel nerve. All of these are going to need the special cushioning that HA can give them. There are people that tell us this stuff works. Here's Ernie writing to me, who's actually teaches and plays golf in Dover, Delaware. He found this Purity joint formula, and we're telling you it worked miracles for him. Why? Because Purity has not only taken EHA, but they've taken a brand new substance called Hydrox that's taken from olives. Now, Pat, you notice you can put a bowl of olives on your table and a year later come back, and except for a little bit of shrinkage due to just a loss of moisture, they're very stable. They're still there. they didn't shrivel up and waste away due to fungal contamination. So there's something very strong in olives. We've known it for a long time. Dr. Roberto Crea, an Italian researcher who's now here in this country, doing some research on hydroxytyrosol extracted from olives and found out that it does some of the same things that the molecules do that trigger, like estrogen does, the production of HA. So we began to think, why don't we combine this wonderful, strong antioxidant from olives into Purity's new HA joint formula? You know, we're getting results like we've never seen before. This is why Bill writes to us this year saying, I'm taking HA for my knees. It's done wonders for my joints. So we get these letters from people. They're unsolicited. You see, this is the kind of thing we hear. And, of course, they're astounded with this. They just can't believe it. Here's someone writing to me. This is Dr. Cal Lee saying, he looks like a man that's 30 years younger, and he says people can't even believe his level of fitness and youthful appearance. And he says, I tell you to tell him, it's just the HA formula. 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
13: 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Now, Bill, you visited this village in Japan, Yuzuri Hari, or as they call it, the Village of Long Life. Now, I understand the people had unusually high HA levels in this village. What did you find when you met the people? Is it genetic? Is it dietary? What did you see?
14: Well, I went there again for the second time with translators, photographers, and it was easy to understand without studies, even though the town doctor there, Dr. Komori, has identified hyaluronic acid as the very reason why these people in Yuzuri Hara exhibit such youthfulness. And by the way, they have a lady there in her 90s without any aging spots in her skin, perfect skin, no wrinkles whatsoever. People living into their 80s and 90s look a lot younger, and it all became clear when we were there. Now, they grow a lot of their own vegetables and foods right there near their homes, and they have a lot of fresh foods, and sometimes they have a little extra, so they come down to the vegetable market and bring their goods there to be sold. So we were there taking pictures and interviewing people when 83-year-old Mr. Ishii came driving in on his motorcycle to deliver his vegetables to the fruit market. Pat, where do we have in the United States 83-year-olds driving their motorcycle down to the vegetable market? We don't have it. We followed him to his home where he was up on a 30-foot ladder trimming a tree. He works in the fields about 4 to 6 hours a day. And he introduced us to his neighbor who was 90 years old without a wrinkle on his face. Neither of them use reading glasses. And, of course, he works about 6 to 8 hours out in the fields every day. This was remarkable. I almost felt that I was in some sort of a place where the dinosaurs are still living or something. It was so remarkable. These people just exhibit a youthfulness, a a flexibility in their joints, certainly a healthfulness that we just don't see everywhere else. In fact, it was so remarkable that the Emperor of Japan actually has visited this village. Pictures were taken there. You could see them all over the village there as they had posted them. So this had stood out. And, of course, Connie Chung, ABC News 2020, had gone to visit there in the year 2000. This was originally on television. You could see the actual pictures for yourself. But the HA revolution has come here, Pat. And, of course, we've had 3 years of use of HA. But we could lose people in the science. So they want to know, what's real? Is this for real? Well, it's real for Tom, who writes to us, a pharmacist now from Santa Cruz, California, 70 years of age, participating in the Hawaii Ironman contest in Kona, Hawaii, this past year, 70 years old. He said this new HA formula for the joints did a great job. Now, certainly a pharmacist would know. Here's John writing to me and saying, you know, at age 55, boy, when I tried HA, I'm now back to playing full court basketball with the 20-year-olds, and I've even begun to jog again. These are the kinds of reports that we hear.
13: Let me ask you a question here. You mentioned glucosamine, and there's another one out there that's pretty popular, MSM. How does this HA stack up against those other ones? The other ones, you have to take them for a while before you even see any results.
14: You do. And most of these are very positive dietary supplements. They certainly have lots of benefits. Glucosamine takes quite a while to kick in. MSM is a wonderful sulfur compound, and again, it's an anti-inflammatory, as are many things like fish oil and so on. These are all wonderful, but they're not dealing with the origin of the problem. The origin of the problem is the loss of cushioning in the joint, and if we can just replace this, if we can find a way to get that cushioning back, that's what we call youthfulness. That's what we had when we were young. Here's David writing to me from New York, 25 years. Looking for something that would help support his lower back. And, of course, he said, I can't believe it now. He says, I can't thank you enough for this product. People have tried all the alternatives. They've searched everywhere else, Pat, and they haven't heard of hyaluronic acid.
13: Now, the reorder rates on HA sort of tell me that things are phenomenal. The product works. The study shows how. But what are the customers saying? What are they telling you candidly? What are they saying to Bill Sardi?
14: If the horses come back to the trough, there must be good water there. It's amazing to me how people say, just keep sending this. It's wonderful. It changed my life. Here's Lorraine saying, I can't believe it, but I'm able to run. I love it. Run 5 miles a day. My skin, nails, they're great. Telling everybody about it. These are online. You can go see some of these comments. Purity Products has it online, where people just log in and tell you. These aren't edited in any way. Here's Brent writing, says, no one at Purity Products made an outlandish claim about HA joint formula, but 3 days after I started taking it, I noticed the difference. This stuff really worked. 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Like the people who've written in and said all these wonderful things. Here's Harold, 85th year, he says, I'm in. He says, I'm doing very well on HA. Thank you very much. Here's Jasmine saying, my face looks moist and youthful, and I'm getting people asking me about it. What am I taking? 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
14: 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Purity Products wants you to get this new HA joint formula risk-free, and you're going to get this new HA joint formula with this new hydrox molecule from the olives, the stabilizing antioxidant, along with the HA. It works wonders. I don't know how I can convince your audience of this, Pat, but to read these wonderful letters, tell them that this works. It worked for my dog. It's worked for my mother-in-law. It worked for my brother. These are real stories from real people who tell us that it worked for them. And I know people want to know there's good science behind it. I went all over the world. I went to Japan. I called researchers in laboratories all over the world to write a whole book, get hundreds of references before we began to realize even that HA was safe to use, effective. It's really a wonderful dietary supplement. You haven't heard about it yet, but you will. 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
13: Bill, let's talk about some of the visible signs of aging and how this HA formula from Purity Products addresses these signs.
14: Well, certainly when we look in the mirror, when we see, well, let's say we're twin brothers, if we're looking, one of us ages faster than the other, how do we know that? And we're looking at our hair, we're looking at our skin, how smooth it is. You're losing HA. That's what your body's telling you. How do you get it back? Just think, there is a way. And Purity Products, taking all the risk out, all of the issues about you coming up with the dollars and everything, they just want you to try it because we're talking about replacing an all-natural molecule in your body. You can take this. Thousands have. And so they've pioneered the way. You need to be added to the list. If you're taking glucosamine, well, try HA. And you're going to find the kind of results that we're talking about here on the air. And you can do it without any risk. All you're going to do is help Purity Products with a little bit of the cost, and you are going to get a bottle of this new HA joint formula with this new hydrox molecule as well into it to help trigger your body to make more HA. Losing HA and aging are equivalent to the same thing. How do you get it back? How do you get this wonderful youth molecule? There certainly is one. Ponce de Leon was right. The fountain of youth, the body is 72% water, but it needs to be held into a cushioning gel. No, this isn't going to cause water retention. No, it doesn't increase any kind of problems like that. It's all natural. You had a lot more of it when you were young. You just need to get a little bit of it back. I know the more, Pat, that I say good about this, people find it unbelievable.
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8: Hello, welcome to Truth Watchmen. And I got nothing to sell, but I got some truth to tell involving God's Word. And let's talk about today's topic, the hard and only way to paradise. We know that as Christians, we go through struggles in life. But the Father says, count it all joy, because when I think about it, our life is nothing but a mere vapor. Can you imagine going through this vapor of a life and to enter into paradise forever and ever with the Father and His Son at His right hand? Remember how He talked about, I'm preparing a place for you, and in my Father's house, there's many mansions. Man, that looks like something to really look forward to. Well, at least I am. So let's talk about this paradise. Let's talk about this everlasting life that Jesus always spoke of. Let's go to our Bibles in Matthew 7:13-14. And it reads, "Enter by the narrow gate, for wide is the gate and broad is the way that leads to destruction. And there are many who go in by it, because narrow is the gate and difficult is the way which leads to life. And there are few who find it." Man, this is a hard pill to swallow, because everybody believes that they're going to heaven. You ever notice at funerals, no matter who, what funeral it is, everybody say he's in a better place or she's in a better place, even though they lived a life of lawlessness, even though they lived a life on the broad path. And we know, according to what Jesus said, the broad path leads to destruction, and there are many who go in by it. So the devil's trying to pull the wool over our eyes and thinking our Father's nothing but a pushover, but I'm sure the Father's not going to repeat history over the thousands of years dealing with lawlessness. He is looking for His sheep, and this life that we live is nothing but a mere probation. Who loves Christ? Who loves the kingdom? Step up, because you're going to have to step up and understand that you're going to deal with conflicts in life, but know this, that you are not alone. So John 14:6, this is Jesus talking, and it reads, "Jesus said to him, I am the way, the truth, and the life. No one comes to the Father except through me." I had a friend of mine, acquaintance of mine who I worked with, And he noticed, and I'm walking around. I got the t-shirts. I'm like a walking billboard when it comes to the kingdom, right? I always like to display scriptures and stuff like that on my shirt. And he probably felt a certain kind of way, and he approached me. Hey, I was talking to my aunt, and my aunt has been attending church for the last 40 years, and she really knows God. And she told me there's many pathways to God. So, you know, you got people who's Buddha, people who are this, that, and the other, and we'll all go to the same place. And I had to tell him in truth. I said, that's not true. There's only one way, and that's through Christ. I mean, we're talking about the God of Abraham, Isaac, and Jacob, and most of all, the God of Christ, who's at the right hand of the Father. And he got upset, and he walked away. And he didn't speak to me for a few times that I came across him, but things got patched up. We just got off the subject. But he could believe a lie if he wants to. He has that right. This is his life. And if he want to walk on the narrow, he can walk on the narrow. If he want to walk on the broad, he can walk on the broad. God has given that to all of us. Life is a gift, but difficult is the way. And that is the narrow way, of course, according to what Jesus says. Now, there's another scripture, Luke 9:26, and it reads, "For whoever is ashamed of me and my words, of him, the Son of Man will be ashamed when he comes in his own glory and in his Father's and of the Holy Spirit angels." Let me repeat that, okay? Luke 9:26. "For whoever is ashamed of me and my words, of him, the Son of Man will be ashamed when he comes in his own glory and in his Father's and the holy angels." So basically, Jesus is saying this: if you're ashamed of him, he's going to be ashamed of you also. See, Jesus wants you to be either hot or cold. If you're not neither of the two, he'll spew you out. You recall that in Revelations and in the, I think, in the book of the New Testament, Matthew. But nevertheless, God is looking for people who are hot, people who believe, okay? You can't have one foot in and one foot out. You can't be a closet Christian, especially in these times. Jesus made a comment that we're supposed to be the salt and the light. And if we can't do that, it's best for us to be cast into the ground and trampled over by men. I believe that's the grave that he's talking about. So men, women, we can afford to be complacent in these critical times. Everlasting life depends on it. Now, there's another scripture. And when I first saw the scripture, I was 19 years of age. I'm 55 now. But this scripture always stuck to me and scared the dickens out of me, if you will. Matthew 7:21-23. And it reads, "Not everyone who says to me, 'Lord, Lord,' shall enter in the kingdom of heaven, but he who does the will of my Father in heaven. Many will say to me in that day, 'Lord, Lord, have I not prophesied in your name, cast out demons in your name, and done many wonders in your name?'" I mean, these sound like some holy rollers here. These sound like some people in position, right? These sound like some bishops and some apostles, some reverends, or whatever titles that people want before their names nowadays. Whatever happened to the old days, you could just be Billy. In my case, I'm just Johnny. But for the sake of this program, I'm Truth Watchman. But nevertheless, let me go ahead and continue. "And then I will declare to them, 'I never knew you. Depart from me, you who practice lawlessness.'" Wow. And this happens when after these people, they drop their bodies. The people who live, they're a vapor of a life, right? And now they've taken a knee and they're face to face with the Christ. And that's when they'll say, "Lord, Lord, did I not do this, that, and the other?" And then Jesus will say to them, "Get away from me. I don't know you." He don't have a relationship with you. See, men, we can't afford to have religion. Religion kills. there are so many religions. There's about 1,400 different religions in the United States alone. Did you know that? But do you have a relationship? That's the key. Because remember, Jesus didn't say, I don't know your organization. I don't know your relationship. He said, I don't know you. Man, those are powerful words right there. Okay, let's go to the next scripture. John 14:16-17. And it reads, and I will pray to the Father, and he will give you another helper, that he may abide with you forever. The Spirit of truth, whom the world cannot receive, because they neither sees him nor knows him, but you know him, for he dwells with you and will be in you. Wow. See that? See where it says at the end, and he will be in you. See, the kingdom of God is within. See, that's where we fellowship with the Holy Spirit. And of course, the Holy Spirit, he speaks for us in our behalf. He's in direct communication with the Father. And what wonderful news that is. And Jesus said, I will send you a helper. So we are not alone, and understand the kingdom is within. But remember the important thing, the kingdom is not your heart. Because don't forget about Jeremiah 17:9. Jeremiah 17:9 says the heart is deceitful and wicked. Who can know it? So how can you know he that is in me? You spend time with the Father. You spend time with him in prayer. You spend time with him reading his word. Remember, Jesus said in Matthew 4:4, man cannot live on bread alone, but every word that proceedeth from the Father's mouth. So yes, you have to be in a relationship, and you have to be a born again Christian. Yes. We're going to talk about that born again Christian. I want to talk about a sermon that I saw with Billy Graham. But let's go ahead and move forward to John 16:13. However, when he, the Spirit of truth, has come, he will guide you into all truth. For he will not speak on his own authority, but whatever he hears, he will speak, and he will tell you things to come. Wow, that sounds powerful. So you can't find this kind of strength within yourself. Remember, Paul said, our righteousness is nothing but filthy rags. So that's why we have to seek the kingdom first above all things. You know what Jesus said. He said, love the Father with all your heart, all your mind, and all your strength. And of course, he said, love your neighbor as yourself. There's no greater commandment more than these. So yes, we have to have a relationship. It's very important and very critical, because we don't know when we will drop these bodies of ours and be in eternal presence with the Father forever and ever. So while we here now and know that we're in probation, we have to have the mind on the kingdom and the kingdom on our mind. It's very imperative that we do so, because if not, we can be in eternal condemnation. And I know anyone who's listening don't want that for their lives or their family. So let us continue to read 1 Corinthians 6:19. And it reads, do you not know that the bodies are the temples of the Holy Spirit, who is in you, whom you have received from God? Are you not your own? See, our life is not our own. See, it's been paid for at a hefty price. We were held up as a ransom. And the only way we could be free of this enemy in this world, you say, what do you mean this world? Well, the Bible says in 2 Corinthians 4:4, the God of this world has blinded the minds, so the good news of the gospel won't shine through. See, all this is nothing but an illusion. See, the enemy wants us to focus on goals. He wants us to focus on our ambitions. But we know that is the broad way, because everybody's climbing. Everybody's trying to find success. And unfortunately, those people who have that kind of ambition are the children of the lie, because the children of truth knows that difficult is the way and few who find it. So we know that our life is not our own. We know that it's been paid for at a hefty price by God having his son killed in a humiliating fashion, because that's what the children of the lie, how they wanted to handle our king, who's not dead, but he's very much alive. Matter of fact, he said after the resurrection, he said, in my father's house, there's many mansions, and he's like a foreman in the kingdom of heaven. I can only imagine. But for now, I'm just going to stay the course and believe what he said. So the scripture in 2 Thessalonians chapter 2, verse 9 through 12, and it reads, "The coming of the lawless one is according to the working of Satan with all power, signs, and lying wonders, and with all unrighteousness, deception among those who perish." See, people are perishing for those who believe in the lie, because they did not receive the love of the truth that they might be saved. Unfortunately for those people, their Christmas has been canceled when it comes to the kingdom of God. Verse 11 reads, "And for this reason, God will send them a strong delusion." Wow. God don't even want you to do he's not even going to put you in a situation where you can repent. So we got to stop putting off the kingdom, because right here, according to this scripture, verse 11, and once again, it reads, "And for this reason, God will send them a strong delusion that they should believe the lie, that they all may be condemned who did not believe the truth, but had pleasure in unrighteousness." Wow. So a lot of people are seeking their own ambitions. They want to get all their education. They want to have all their goals. And, you know, speaking of goals, my wife had brought to my attention that there's only one mention of goal mentioned in the Bible. And of course, we all know that's pretty much seek the kingdom first. See, the devil want to get us occupied with these goals. He wants us to get us occupied with these ambitions. And guess what? All that leads to death. All that is the broad way. Remember the broad way? It would lead to people's destruction. So please, we have to check ourselves before we wreck ourselves in an eternal way. We don't want that. God wants us to have life, and he wants us to have it more abundantly. But stop taking yourself too seriously, because remember, God said he's no respecters of persons, and he just wants us to live a simple life, but put him first. And boy, he's going to show all his children who love him paradise forever and ever. Amen to that, right? Let's go to Matthew 12, 43 through 45, and it reads, "When an unclean spirit," okay, I got to set this up for you guys, because a lot of us, we think we're ourselves. But remember, our life is not our own. Either you're going to be ran and operated in the Holy Spirit from God, or there will be demons that can make a home in you. Remember, your life is not your own. So let's get back to the scripture, Matthew 12, 43 to 45, and it reads, "When an unclean spirit goes out of a man, he goes through dry places, seeking rest, and finds none. Then he says, 'I will return to my house.'" Hold up right there. What do you mean, return to my house? He's talking about us. He's talking about mankind. He calls us a house. Remember, as Christians, we are the house of the Holy Spirit. We are the temple of the Holy Ghost. But for those who don't know that, the devil calls us a house as well, for those who are not born again Christians. So let's back up a bit. Let's read it again. Verse 44. Then this demon, he says, I will return to my house from which I came. And when he comes, he finds it empty, swept, and put in order. So that sounds like a good thing, right? And we'll go pause right there for a second. But it's not. See, a lot of people, they look to man for answers. This person might have went to rehab. This person might have attended an AA meeting, okay? Or some kind of support group at one time, and now this person think all is well. But that's a lie. You'll never find true freedom, and you can only find that freedom in Christ. Of course, the devil always lurks in the shadow, but the devil hates the light. The demons hate the light. And if you are the light, well, it won't have no effect on you, because greater is he that is in me, us, than he that is in the world. So let's continue the scripture in verse 45, and it reads, then he goes and takes with him seven other spirits more wicked than himself, and they enter and dwell there, and the last state of that man is worse than the first. So it also be with this wicked generation. Wow. This is some critical times right here. This man was in a tough situation. He really thought he was doing a good thing by having everything swept and empty, but you can't have any vacancies. You have to be full of the Holy Spirit. See, you cannot, your life is not your own, remember? So how can you walk among this earth and not being full of the Holy Ghost? Because you are not yourself. You're more like an avatar. I'm going to do a message on avatar. I had mentioned that to my wife, and she likes that message, avatar, and I'm going to talk about that. But we have a lot of avatars walking around here. Do thou will. Do you know there's a devil, the founder, I think his name is Crawley, do thou will. And basically, he's basically saying, do what you want to do. And of course, if you look at this generation, everybody want to do what they want to do. Everybody has a podcast. Everybody's seeking goals and ambitions. But of course, it's to their ruin, of course, because they have been blinded. And the devil is just having them focus on cardinal things, what's in front of them. But we got to play the long game, folks. If we want to do this, we have to understand there will be times where things won't be easy. But we have to keep our eye on the prize, just like the days of Noah. It's funny that I mentioned Noah. I bought an ark, and I have it as a little showpiece in my living room, just as a reminder to me that we're living in a generation where, hey, we have to prepare for the coming of the Christ. And guess what? He's going to come to us dead or alive. Oh, yeah, it's already done. Our life is already finished. Jesus is the author and the finisher of our faith. So he's going to come to you, to a soul near you, once again, dead or alive. Do you believe that? Well, me and this house believe it. So let's go ahead and continue. Matthew 7, 24 to 27. And it reads, therefore, whoever hears these sayings of mine and does them, I will liken him to a wise man who built his house upon the rock. House, remember that? House. That's us,

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3: Continue. Verse 27, and the rain descended and floods came and the winds blew and beat on that house and it fell, and great was its fall. Wow. What about you folks, brothers, sisters? Do you want to build your house upon a rock, on the truth, the chief cornerstone in Christ? Or do you want to build your house in your imagination and do that will? You know, that's the Antichrist. Either you do the will of the Father, or you do your will. And if you do your will, yeah, let me go ahead and say it. It's in the Bible. You will bust hell wide open. You can't afford, because your life is not your own. You have to know where life stands. And Jesus told us early in John 14:6, he is the way, he's the life. And no one comes to the Father except through him. There's another scripture I like to read for you. 1 John 2:15. Do not love the world or the things in the world. If anyone loves the world, the love of the Father is not in him. You say, well, man, that's kind of scary. So what is the world? What is the world, Truth Watchman? Tell me. There's a scripture here I want to go ahead and read. I'm going to go old school here. And let me go ahead and find that. Yeah, because this world is very dangerous. And it covers more than you think. All right. I found the scripture. For all that is in the world. And this is 1 John 2:16. 1 John 2:16. And it reads, for all that is in the world, the lust of the flesh and the lust of eyes and the pride of life is not of the Father, but is of the world. So that is the world. The lust of the flesh, the pride of life. So we can't have an ego, folks. And let me go ahead and just finish up with this. In Proverbs 3:5-6, it says, trust in the Lord with all your heart and do not lean upon your own understanding. In all your ways, acknowledge him. He shall set your path straight. And I was telling you about Billy Graham earlier in the message. What Billy Graham called is something like, it's going to be a time where churchianity will be to the point where a lot of people, unfortunately, will be on the broad way. But because of time, don't do churchianity. Don't do church. Be the church in Christ. Until I meet you next Sunday, good Lord's willing, we'll see you next time.
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9: 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His owner, Todd, is hospitalized. When he gets out, Todd exchanges city life for a quieter, gentler variety in the country. Indy knows something's not

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0: The new movie, The Sheep Detectives, now in theaters, isn't your normal Agatha Christie or Sherlock Holmes whodunit. Yes, there's a murder and a mystery, but that's where things take a strange turn. Because as the title of this film tells us, the investigators here are actually sheep. Hugh Jackman plays George, a farmer who loves his flock deeply. He tends to their illnesses, clips their wool, feeds them. George even reads murder mysteries to them before bed. What George doesn't know is that his sheep love murder mysteries. That's because they secretly understand every word he says. And after George retires each night, they discuss the evening's plot developments, trying to suss out the truth before George inevitably reaches that point in the story. But then a real murder happens. George is found dead outside his trailer one morning. The authorities think he may have had a heart attack, but the sheep, led by an intrepid investigator named Lily, know that there's a murderer on the loose, so they decide to take matters into their own hooves and solve George's murder.
3: Lily, what are you up to?
4: It may be nothing, but I can't stop thinking about George's hat and raincoat.
3: What hat and raincoat?
4: Exactly. He came out in a storm. Why didn't he put them on?
0: The Sheep Detective embraces repentance, forgiveness, and reaching out to those who've been ostracized. George is obviously working on some character issues before he turns up dead, and those plot twists might push this movie out of bounds for sensitive young viewers. 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I'm Adam Holtz with the Plugged In Movie Review by Focus on the Family.
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6: I'm Chaplain Celeste Casey, reminding you in everything you do, put God first, and He will direct you and crown your efforts with success.
7: I'm going to put God first.
6: Well, brothers and sisters, I praise God for each and every one of you. Oh, I absolutely do. Our God is so faithful. And you know what? I really want to talk about something today that, you know what? We don't think about this as often as we should. And the reason I say that is even if we try, we can't possibly keep up with all these amazing things God does for us. See, sometimes when we think about being thankful, well, yeah, when God does something big, we were waiting on this big breakthrough, or, you know, it's kind of like, you know, hey, he brings us this really big present and it's bigger than we thought and it's really awesome and we liked it and, you know, it just, oh my goodness, I knew you were going to hook me up, Lord. All of that's awesome. But I want to talk today about being thankful, but in a different way for a different reason. See, I was thinking about this a lot lately because I don't know about you, but I have heard just even in the last few days, and I seem to hear it almost daily, and sometimes there are people I personally know, and sometimes there are things that I hear, you know, through other people or in the news or whatever. Think about how many horrific, tragic, just chaotic situations that we hear about or even may find ourselves in. And when in everything that makes sense in the human world, people would not survive some of these situations. And yet, God, see, God is always with us, no matter what. Remember, God was in the fiery furnace. God was in the lion's den. God is always right beside us every step of the way, no matter what we're going through. And yes, yeah, sometimes in the midst of a crisis, you know, we can hear and we can think of all kinds of crises. Look at all the crises in the Bible. I mean, there was something going on all the time. But you know what? What I love that the word reminds us in 1 Thessalonians 5:18, give thanks in all circumstances, for this is the will of God in Christ Jesus for you. See, we're always like, well, God, what do you want me to do? God, what? Well, he's telling us right there, give thanks in all circumstances, no matter what's going on. And, you know, let's be honest. Sometimes when you hear about something and you're like, oh, my goodness. Literally, I had a couple that I know very well, and someone shared with me just a couple days ago that there had been this very catastrophic accident. Many vehicles were involved. Every single vehicle was completely demolished. But here's the thing. Before that person finished telling me the horrificness of how this transpired, and I even saw it later on the news to see, wow, how bad it looked. But here was the thing. I immediately, obviously, would inquire about the people I knew when they were telling me about people that I knew. And I was like, and I said, well, how are they? And this person really that was telling it to me kind of just, they had this just kind of shocked look on their face, and they go, I don't even know how, but you know what? They walked away. All the people involved in this horrible situation, they all literally were able to, after the, you know, paramedics and everybody checked them out, they were able to just walk away. I mean, the vehicles couldn't. I looked at the picture, demolished. Like, you can't in your mind imagine how could you walk away. See, but God. Like, again, how many times do we hear, and people that we know and we love sometimes are in medical emergencies, and even the medical people will say, there's no hope. I'm sorry. Sometimes, and I have known people that this too, sometimes the medical people, the doctor looks and goes and tells the family, they're gone. It's over. I'm sorry. And wait, they walk back to the room all crying. And here's a Lazarus moment. All of a sudden, in God's miraculous way to do what only God can do, this person is sitting up in the bed and saying, what's going on? Where am I? The doctor just said they were dead, but they're not. And how many times have we seen, or some even have experienced, all of a sudden getting a call, the house is on fire, and they're not close. So as soon as they finally get over there to the house, and they're hoping and praying every step of the way, oh no, and they're not, the whole family's not together, so they're not sure if some of the family's in the house. They don't know. They got animals and pets, and then they're like, oh no, is it a bad fire? Is it all going to be gone? And when they arrive, I have known people that it was just ashes on the ground. That used to be their house with just, you know, some belongings strewed around the way. And yet, every family member was safe. Even the pets, the animals, they weren't missing. They were just ran right over to their loved ones. They were safe. And the neighbors' homes that, you know, the houses are built real close together sometimes, and yet they were safe. And in this one case, what I know is less than a year later, God had blessed that family with a new home that was nicer than the one they had before, in a nicer area, like it was better than they had ever even hoped they could ever afford. But God had given them keys to a new home. See, what we're talking about today is being thankful for the miraculous God that we have. Remember, God is always with us. God knows. Remember Jeremiah 29:11? I probably say this to people now, like daily with what everybody's going through. God himself says, I know the plans I have for you. That's what God declares over us. I know the plan I have. And he says his plan is good. His plan is not evil. His plan is not about disaster and destroying you. We're his kids. He said, I know the plan I have for you. It's for good, not for evil. And this plan, this plan will prosper you and it'll give you hope and a future. See, God has great plans for us. And sometimes in the most catastrophic moments, we can't even imagine. We're in the midst of a mess. Sometimes all we can do, remember, God, our God is the one who said, that when you cry out to me, I hear you. God said, you cry out to me. God encourages us. Look, when you don't know what to do, when you get the call, when you're like scared, when you're freaking out, stop. Do what Jesus says. Be anxious for nothing, but pray about everything. See, in those moments, that's when all of a sudden I looked and I saw recently a situation on the news. Two military aircraft. Now they were in an air show and so they were doing little extra things. So, you know, these are incredibly well-trained people that are piloting, but all of a sudden mid-air, the planes hit each other and that wasn't part of the plan. And then, but look at God. God had immediately deployed and made sure that all four of the pilots and co-pilots, they all were already in the air. As soon as that happened, it was like almost instant when you looked at the picture that all of a sudden they were in parachutes in the air and they parachuted to the ground safely. And guess what? But before they hit the ground, those planes had exploded completely. And by the time they hit the ground, those planes were just rubble. But look at God. See, God says, I know the plan I have for you. I know the plan. See, we don't always know the plan. Sometimes we like to think we know the plan. Oh, we got a plan. But sometimes our plan isn't God's plan. I'm quite sure that those pilots, that was not the plan. The plan was to, you know, showcase some awesome things they knew how to do in an airplane. And they were military guys, so they knew how to do it and do little circles and things with both planes and, you know, kind of almost like a dance in the sky. But see, God, who's always on the scene with us, see, God saw the enemy had a move that he was getting ready to do. And God had those four, the pilots and co-pilots, God had those four right there. His kids, let me tell you something. The enemy thought he had it. The enemy thought he had an amazing thing he was about to do. He thought, oh yeah, this is going to be fun. And guess what? Not on God's watch. Oh no. Mm-mm. No. They all were completely safe. Not a scratch. And how many times in our lives do we go through situations? And let's be honest, right now, so many people are losing jobs, companies are closing, companies are making all kinds of changes, and so many people are all of a sudden, their whole department's wiped out because now they're going to do it electronically and with computers and robots and they don't need you. And people are like, wait a minute, I got these bills, what's going to happen? And people are panicking. And people, they think, they go to the store and the money they had left that they were going to go and buy X amount of groceries. Okay. Well, they can't even afford half of that. What are we going to do? But how many times? How many times do you look and all of a sudden see God has a plan? So maybe the one that you were thinking, oh, now what? I can't. They closed the door, so I can't go in there. But God has a different door with your name on it. Yeah. So how many times? Remember, he said, cry out. God is listening. Lord, where am I supposed to be? Where am I going to fit? What am I going to do? God's got a plan. God, what's the plan? Holy Spirit, show me step-by-step instructions so I don't miss it. Help me, walk me through the plan, my part of the plan. And I constantly am seeing people that, oh, well, one minute that closed down, but all of a sudden I see them a few weeks later, sometimes months, a little while later, and, well, wait a minute, God gave them all of a sudden this idea, and now they started a business, and now the business is flourishing, and it's still new. Or they were already doing a business, and all of a sudden, all this other stuff happened, and so now they were about to close down that business, and they were like, I don't even know what to do, but God gave them a different idea. See, sometimes we start a plan, we start something, we're like, oh, this must be God, this is how we're going to go down with it, oh, this is going to be awesome. But what if it wasn't God? Oh, he loves us, we're his kids. And remember, we're made in his image, and he gives us free will and choice. Yeah, think about that. And he literally, when you go to the word, he reminds us, ask God for wisdom. He said, if you ask him for wisdom, he's going to give it to you. He's going to give you all the wisdom you need about whatever it is. Ask God. Lord, this sounds like a kind of a cool idea. I'm not sure how I can make this work, but if this is you, Lord, I need the wisdom how to do it. And then you look around. You know what I've been telling a lot of people, that currently I will just personally go out there and say corporations in many cases are not getting it right. And let me tell you the main place they're not getting it right. See, a lot of corporate people in today's generation are coming off with the mindset of do it like the team effort, take it for the team. But you see, God designed families. God created the heavens and the earth and everything he created, and then he created a family. He created Adam and Eve, and he gave them the, okay, now you all go, I've given you all kind of attributes and things that so you're capable of to steward this, to manage it, to build it up. He said, you know, be fruitful, multiply. And God puts his extra super to our natural and will make it bigger and better. But see, we have become this society that we think, yeah. So you got to do it like be a part of the team. Well, I'm just going to go there and say something you didn't see coming in. You know, this is just me kind of clarifying what I'm saying here. But you know what? When you think of a team, you think of on professional teams, you may have a few of the people or maybe many of the people nowadays making multi-millions, even now billions of dollars as one individual player on the team because the team ownership and leadership feels that one individual is so much above and beyond everybody else. They're going to have to pay this just so that they can, you know, do it. But here's what God allows people to see when they're not paying attention. Okay, and how many times do you see, the big money one? Yeah, okay, so they get hurt, and that team can go season after season, and they're not really number one every time. And then there's other guys and girls on these teams that, you know, they're trying really super hard, but they're not getting that kind of money, and, you know, yet they're getting, like, almost harassed into, like, yeah, well, so-and-so's out there now. You got to make them look good. Come on, be on the team. But let me show you the difference. God designed family. And when God designed family, you know why? God's our father. And he tells us, you know, Jesus is his son. And every one of us that when Jesus went to that cross and when we believe and Jesus already covered us, he already died for our sins. And guess what? We are the family of God. So when we approach our situations, build our businesses and our families on family values, on being family, then you know what? I mean, I have told bosses, my own bosses at times, You know what? I don't necessarily think like everybody thinks, hey, just take it for the team. Come on. No, you know what? I think family, part of God's family. All of us are part of God's family. So you know what? If there's a need, if I see an opportunity to lighten the load, then I'm jumping in. Not because somebody said I had to, not because it's my turn to, not because I better make them look good or else I might get fired. No, because it's family, and family looks out for each other. Remember, even in the Word, it said it's better if there's at least two. If one falls, the other one can help pick them up. Come on now. So you see, God does things differently. We can't be thinking like the world thinks. See, that's why he reminds us. Come on. We have the mind of Christ, thoughts and purposes of his heart. We're not supposed to just act like, just do like the rest of them do. Because then you're going to get some results, and then you're going to sit and whine and wonder why. Well, I don't know why God didn't help me here. Because you're not trying to do it God's way. God's will, God's way. So what we want to focus in on, look, here's the thing. Come on. We got to thank God. Like when you pray, think about this for a minute. Remember that Jesus taught us the Lord's Prayer as a model of how to pray, because the disciples said, okay, so Jesus, teach us, like, how should we do this? How does this look? We need to know, you know, how to do it. Now, you know, in some Christian groups and denominations, they feel as though just repeating that verbatim is all they need to do. And that's okay, because God made sure that, you know, Jesus made a point of saying this is, but he didn't say, now you only can say it this way every time. No, he created a model, a role model of how this works. See, and we need to look into, read about the different miracles in the Bible. Read about how many times, you know, how many times you see in the New Testament and Jesus healed them all. Wow, can you imagine? All, there was like a huge group of people. They didn't all have the same situation. They weren't all in the same crisis. They had a lot of things going on. But God handles it. And so, you see, that's the thing is, look, give thanks always for everything to God the Father in the name of our Lord Jesus Christ. Remember, our Father who art in heaven, hallowed be your name, thy name. Thy kingdom come, thy will be done on earth as it is in heaven. See, we first honor God before we go into, give me this day my daily bread because I'm going to need some provision, Lord. And yeah, Jesus covered it, because first we go in and we give glory and honor to God for who he is, knowing that there's nothing too hard for God. Nothing will he withhold from those who love him. Come on. And then Jesus makes sure we understand. And then, okay, now go ahead and ask him. Now go ahead, because God's going to do it anyway. Absolutely. Look, Psalm 106, praise the Lord. Oh, give thanks to the Lord, for he is good. His love endures forever. And look, what I like it said in verse 2 on that is, who can utter and tell people the mighty deeds of the Lord or declare his praise? I mean, God does so much all the time. We can't even keep up with all the miracles God's doing. Look, Ecclesiastes 11:5 tells us, you do not know the work of God who makes everything. You just don't know. I mean, God's doing something all the time. You can't even see it. In Job 5:9, and look, this is one of his buddies that was, you know, in the process of getting ready to try to give him some advice on his situation. Now, here's the thing we also got to realize. Yeah, sometimes people will give us some not great advice, but God will pick out the, sometimes he will give them a few little nuggets to give us, and he will make sure we keep those. And this is one of those nuggets. This is a nugget that said, and I'm reading this out of the children's version so we really get this. God does wonderful things that cannot be understood. He does so many miracles, they cannot even be counted. Now, you know that's true. Like I said, sometimes, how many times, I want each and every one of us, take a moment today, take a moment, get with God and think about the times God did something you didn't even know. That there were, you were in harm's way. You didn't even know what was getting ready to go on. You didn't even know, but God already had it taken care of. You didn't even know. How many times did you see it coming straight at you? I've lived this personally, that I saw it coming straight at me. And I watched as literally metal was bending into my body. And I just was saying, God, I know you have me. And in that same moment, I was looking in my window and I said, this looks like some feather, an angel wing. The next thing I knew, oh, they had to pull out with the jaws of life. And yes, I walked out of that. Oh yes, it was totaled, but I walked away, and so did those that hit me. We all walked away because God is faithful. See, he knows the plan he has for us. He knows how long he's gonna need us to be around to complete the plan. And look, if it's not time to go and you didn't finish your assignment, he's still got work for you to do. Because remember in Isaiah 55, 8, and 9, for my thoughts are not your thoughts. Neither are my ways your ways, declares the Lord. For as the heavens are higher than the earth, so are my ways higher than your ways, and my thoughts higher than your thoughts. 1 Corinthians 2:9 reminds us, what no eye has seen, nor ear heard, nor heart of man imagined, what God has prepared for those who love him. So yes, we're about to pray, but here's the thing. We need to remind ourselves, look, every single day, right now, you are inhaling and exhaling. Remember, when you breathe in, Holy Spirit breathes in the breath of life, and you exhale what's unnecessary, okay? So every day, every moment you're taking a breath in, God is doing something in you you can't see and probably didn't stop and think about. So let's pray. Heavenly Father, we come before you. We just thank you for all those unknown miracles that you do that we can't even comprehend. You have spared our lives and the lives of those we love. You have saved us. You have spared nations. You have spared communities and all kinds of situations. You have, when it looked like we had no money, you have all of a sudden brought us abundance. When there was a time of famine, Isaac was flourishing in a famine. Even the leaders of the nations were trying to figure out, how come he can eat? We don't have anything. But Lord, we thank you for always looking out for us, for always your presence is always with us. You are our provider and our provision. You are our protector. You are the one that keeps our minds and our lives in perfect peace. So we thank you more than anything else. Yeah, we always seem to show up and have a little bag on and say, Lord, we're going to need this. And Lord, we're crying out. Thank you that you listen to us. Thank you that you're already on it before we even speak it out, before we even think about it. So we just want to say we love you so much, Lord. Thank you, thank you, thank you. In Jesus' name, amen, amen, and amen. Because brothers and sisters, come on, let's commit right now at this very moment, wherever you are, wherever you're listening, whatever it is, that starting now, every day, take a moment and say, thank you, my God, for what you do and are doing for me and mine that I cannot see. I thank you. And see, when we do that, that is how we put our God first. I'm gonna put God.
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